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1: A great community deserves a great leader, and at Stonewall Baptist Church, we've been blessed with the best. 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

0: over 35,000 listeners, the Lightwalkers, the Heartbeaters, and so many more listeners. Some of the old school, traditional, quartet, contemporary, gospel, rap, and instrumental gospel music. 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

0: Introducing All Rise, Celebration Justice in Black Robes, a powerful recognition honoring 156 years of judges who broke barriers, upheld justice, defended rights, and paved the way for generations to rise. Throughout the month of June, we will recognize and celebrate distinguished judges in Caddo Parish whose leadership, service, and commitment to justice continue to make this 156-year legacy even more powerful and meaningful for future generations. Honoring members of the judiciary, including Judge Ramona Emanuel, Judge Corella R. Stewart, Judge John Mosley, Judge Reed Casey Jones, Judge Shonda Stone, Judge Shiva M. Sims, Judge Carl Stewart, Judge Jerry Edwards, Judge Raymond Lafitte, and Judge Brittany Bass Arvey. 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

Light walkers, the heart beaters, and so many more yourself. Some of the old school, traditional, quartet, contemporary, gospel, rap, and instrumental gospel music. Even gospel preaching and community shows. We are here for all of you. For all of you. And encourage you to join Coca Nation. 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Those who join will be treated like VIPs. 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

wrongful death, criminal law, and civil litigation. 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And oh, tell him Pastor CJ sent you.

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We are here for all of you. 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

best experience for everyone if we made the decision to move our dead jubilee to a new date. Monday, August 31st, 2026. Still will be at the Peace for Rest Baptist Church. Doors will open at

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Introducing All Rise, Celebration Justice in Black Robes, a powerful recognition honoring 156 years of judges who broke barriers, upheld justice, defended rights, and paved the way for generations to rise. Throughout the month of June, we will recognize and celebrate distinguished judges in Caddo Parish whose leadership, service, and commitment to justice continue to make this 156-year legacy even more powerful and meaningful for future generations. Honoring members of the judiciary, including Judge Ramona Emanuel, Judge Corella R. Stewart, Judge John Mosley, Judge Reed Casey Jones, Judge Shonda Stone, Judge Shiva M. Sims, Judge Carl Stewart, Judge Jerry Edwards, Judge Raymond Lafitte, and Judge Brittany Bass Arvey. From city court to juvenile court, family court to federal court, appellate leadership to community impact, we celebrate excellence, integrity, courage, and the enduring legacy of justice in Black Robe. 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

0: 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Jackie, Dorinda, Karen, Twinkie, the Clark Sisters.
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providing the very best experience for everyone we've made the decision to quartet Jubilee to a new date. Monday, August 31st, 2026, still will be at the Peaceful Rest Baptist Church. Doors will open at 5, concert will begin at 6. And the good news is, it's the same venue, same time, same incredible artist, just a new date. This schedule adjustment allows us to better accommodate

Singapore. Gospel.

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Sounds old school, traditional, quartet, contemporary, gospel, rap, and instrumental gospel music. 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

0: wrongful death, criminal law, and civil litigation. 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

quartet, contemporary gospel, rap, and instrumental gospel music, even gospel preaching and community shows. 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I encourage you to join Coca Nation. It's for all the listeners, those who

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0: that'll be August 31st, all right? Keep your radio locked right here. 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You're listening to your number one Sunday morning show. 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

and six, it rays blessings crown the head of the righteous, but violence overwhelms the mouth of the wicked. 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

17th. If you don't have your tickets, you need to get your tickets now. It's July 17th at the Hearst Coliseum. 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

Crest Baptist Church. 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And the good news is, it's the same venue, same time, same incredible artist, just a new date. 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

0: Don't touch that dial. 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
0: I gotta repeat this again because I want to make sure the word is getting out. The quartet concert that was gonna be on June 29th, we're gonna honor all of those tickets that were purchased. We're moving the concert to August 31st, same time, same place, same artist on August 31st. So your ticket will be honored. Also,

music for generations. KOK.

Shantae Wells. And

let me just say to all of you, welcome to Burnham Auto Repair. And of course, they have been serving in this community for 35 years. And of course,

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All right? Keep your radio lock right here and know that you're listening to CJ Sunday Mornings. 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

0: And now we bring you the Russell Road Church of Christ, where Brother John Dansby is the pastor.
1: This was something that was naturally in the center of the Holy of Holies, the temple itself. This psalm is a part of the victory chant where the people of God are celebrating God's presence because they believe that God's presence actually was on the ark. And so when the ark was moved, they believed that God had moved. And so the Ark of the Covenant had been taken away from Israel by the Philistines. And after it stayed there for some time, God gave them the victory over the Philistines. But then as they were moving this ark back, and they were moving it back in a way that was not really preordained by God, David decided to put it on a cart. It was supposed to be carried by the Levites. And as this cart is being going back, as the Bible says in Samuel, 2 Samuel chapter 6, he says that the ark became unsteady. And as the ark became unsteady, Uzzah was there beside the ark, and he decided that he was going to touch the ark. Well, nobody was supposed to touch the ark but the Levites themselves. He was trying to do a good thing, but I want to tell you this morning that the ark should have not been on that cart in the first place. It was supposed to be carried, not driven. You might be saying, well, that's kind of harsh. Why would God do something? And the ark was out. The holiest of what God had given the children of Israel was now falling on the ground, and a man decided to steady it, keep it from falling on the ground, and God struck him dead. And after God had struck him dead, the Bible says that David got a little angry with God. Folks say, well, he was a man of the gods. Oh, no, David got a little angry with God because of what had happened, what had transpired. And so he left the ark in the house of Obed-Edom for about 3 months. And after he had left it there for some 3 months, he found out that the house of Obed-Edom was being blessed by the presence of the ark in the house. And David decided to go back and get the ark and bring it to Israel. Sometimes we'll see blessings in somebody else's life that we ought to have. But because they have obeyed God and we have not, they're enjoying the blessing. And so here, as we look at this particular text, and as we go back to the text at hand in Psalms chapter 68, Bible says, "Who daily bears our burden." King James says, "Who daily loads us with benefits." I'm here to tell you this morning that there are benefits. There are benefits in the burden. I believe this morning that God is in control of everything. And someone said that when God is in control, nothing is out of control. God can load us with benefits, and God can also bear our burdens. There are benefits in God bearing our burdens. There's benefit in the circumstance that we may be experiencing right now. There are benefits in the issue in our lives right now. There are issues with what is going on in our lives. There are benefits in it. Israel did not have the presence of the ark and the accompanying presence of the Lord in their lives. They learned some valuable lessons. They learned that the ark has to be protected. We need to protect what we have. They learned that they cannot fight their battles under their own strength and authority. We talked a little

this morning, in trusting God, leaning not on our what? Own understanding. They learned that once sin gets a foothold, it will destroy individuals, it will destroy families, and ultimately it will destroy a nation. Sound familiar? Sin is destroying us individually. Sin is destroying our families, and sin is destroying the nation. See, they had to keep their eyes on the ark. And at this time, they won't be so careless as to slip the log, to slip away into the enemy's hands. See, they were loaded with lessons to be learned, loaded with the realizations to be grasped and hold on to, loaded with the benefits in the midst of their burden of not having God in their midst. See, we can learn more on a rainy day than a sunny day. We can learn more in the darkness than in the light. We can learn more in the throes of sorrow than we will ever comprehend in the brilliance of joy. And so God uses circumstance to develop us, to develop our character. He uses these circumstances to make us more and more like Jesus. See, it all depends on how we're looking at it. It all depends on how the perspective we have, and our perspective really is formed by God Himself. It depends on how we are reading and meditating on the Word of God. Depends on how we assemble for Bible class and training class and seminars, workshops. And all of these things lend to our knowledge. All these things lend to our spirituality, but knowledge means nothing if it doesn't become tangible. It means nothing. It means nothing at all. In the midst of our circumstances we face every day, Jesus warned us that we're going to have some burdens. Jesus warned us that we're going to have some problems in this world. No one is immune from issues. No one's immune from that. No one is immune from having things go on negatively in their lives. No one is immune to pain or insulated from suffering. No one is immune from self-inflicted wounds. No one is immune from being inflicted by outside sources, if you will. And sometimes it's divine in nature and what God allows to happen in our lives. No one gets through life burden-free. Life is a series of burdens. It is a series of burdens. Every time we get through one thing, another thing is waiting. Every time we get past one thing, something else is going to come up. Not all of them are big. All of them are so large that we can't get through the day, but it's a burden nonetheless. And so Peter says this. He says this in 1 Peter chapter 4, verses 12 and 13. We all know it. Beloved, think it not strange concerning the fiery trial which is to try you, as though some strange thing has happened to you. But he says in verse number 13, but rejoice, inasmuch as you are partakers of Christ's sufferings, that when his glory shall be revealed, you may be glad also with exceeding joy. See, God uses problems to draw us closer to him. He uses these things. So either we are going to draw closer to him, or further away from him. See, the Bible says the Lord is close to the brokenhearted. He rescues those who are crushed in spirit. Psalms chapter 34, verse number 18. See, some of our most deep and intimate experiences of worship we're going to experience in this life on the darkest days, when our heart is broken, when we feel abandoned, when we're out of options, when pain is great, and then we turn to God and God alone. See, the truth is we learn things
about God and ourselves in suffering that we can't learn any other way. That we can't learn just by walking around, just by reading something. God could have kept Joseph out of jail. He could have. God could have kept Jeremiah from being tossed into a pit. Paul could have been kept from being shipwrecked three times. The three Hebrew boys, God could have kept from being thrown into that fiery furnace, but he didn't. Even Daniel got thrown into the lion's den. God could have kept that from, and you know, I had to look it up. This is just a little thing. I had to just look it up. The size of a lion. I don't want to be next to a lion. I don't want to touch a lion. Unless it's behind. No, matter of fact, I don't care if it's behind something. I don't want to touch it. A lion is some 10 feet long, weighing about 420 pounds. Some say 550 pounds. It doesn't really matter to me whether it's 420 or 550. That's big. That's huge. They called him king of the jungle. Daniel was thrown into a den of lions. A den of 400 plus pound animals. He was thrown in the midst of that. Just to let you know how many lions were in there. When the king came the next morning and called out to Daniel, and Daniel answered back, all of those who had accused Daniel and their families were thrown into the same den. The Bible says when they were thrown into the den, that their bodies did not reach the bottom of the den because the lions had already torn them apart. That's how ferocious the beasts were. Yet God allowed Daniel to sleep in the lion's den. He allows problems to happen. And every one of those persons was drawn closer to God as a result of the burden. Burdens force us to look to God and depend on him instead of ourselves. Look at what Paul says in 2 Corinthians chapter 1 in verse number 9. He says, we felt we were doomed to die and saw how powerless we were to help ourselves. But that was good. See, he puts it, there's a pause there. He says, we were powerless to do anything to help ourselves. Come. He said, because that was good. He said, for then we put everything. He said, we put everything into the hands of God, who alone could save us. Who by himself, who was the only one that can save us. We need to write this down. We'll never know that God is all we need until God is all that we got. We'll never know. See, regardless of the cause, none of our problems could happen without God's permission. Everything that happens to a child of God is filtered by God. He intends to use it for good, even when Satan means it for bad. Because God is in control. He is sovereignly in control. Accidents are just incidents in God's plan. Because every day of our lives was written on God's calendar before we were born. Everything that happens to us has a spiritual significance, if you will. See, in Romans chapter 8, 28, 29, Bible doesn't, we know that God causes everything to work together for the good of those who love God and are called what? According to his purpose for them. For God knew his people in advance, and he chose them to become like his son. Now, understanding this verse, because I think it's probably one of the most misquoted and misunderstood passage of scripture that we have in our library. It doesn't say God causes everything to work out the way we want it to.
doesn't say that. It doesn't say, God causes everything to work out to have a happy ending on this earth. Doesn't say that. Doesn't say that at all. It's not necessarily true altogether, but God, that's not God's intention. There are many unhappy endings on earth. There are many unhappy endings in our life. But we still have the victory. Because see, this life is fleeting. This life is vanishing. This life is going away. The Bible does say, what is life? We're about a vapor. Here's for a little while, and we what? We vanish away. But we can't have a happy ending to this life. That mean anything? Don't have happy endings necessarily in this life. But we have a happy ending at the end of this life because of our faith in Christ Jesus. And isn't it interesting to me that we claim, proudly pronounce, that Jesus is a healer. The church is a hospital for sick folk. And then we act surprised and stunned when someone gets sick. I had someone tell me one time, and he says, he says, Brother Vince, I'm not a churchgoer. I believe in God, but I don't do everything right. But he said, it's surprising to me that all the folk in my family who profess to love God, who go to church all the time, who carry a Bible around with them, act like Jesus has been sitting on their lap all their life, and then something happens in their life, and they're woe is me. He said, I get tired of hearing people, supposedly of God, say things like that. Now, this is a guy who doesn't necessarily go. He said, I don't go to church all the time. I don't do right. But yet he recognizes the lack of faith in those who are supposed to have faith. And so when we look at this, why are we so surprised when we have sick folk in the church? Why are we so surprised when we have folks with issues in the church? Why are we so surprised when folks have problems in the church? Why are we so surprised when people fall down in the church? Why does that surprise us? Why does that, because it's the only thing, everything will be done perfectly like in heaven, but on this earth. God, Jesus already said we're going to have some problems, we're going to have some issues. Sometimes I think we spend too much time looking at somebody else. Not understanding all of us have some issues. All of us have some problems. And notice I said some. I didn't say one. We all got some problems. We all got some issues. And when you break this down, one author put it this way. When he breaks these, he says that this particular verse down, he says, we know. See, our hope in difficult times is not based on positive thinking, wishful thinking, optimism. It is based on the truth that God is in complete control of the universe and that he loves us. God is. And we know that God causes. God is the grand designer behind everything. Our life is not a result of a random chance of fate or luck. There is a master plan. God is pulling the strings. We make mistakes, but God never does. God cannot make a mistake because he is God. Everything, God's plan for our lives involves what happens to us. And we determine how we're going to react to what happens to us. Our mistakes, our sins, our hurts, it includes illness, it includes death, disaster, divorce. It doesn't matter what it is. God has already planned it out and purposed it for our lives in the sense that he allows us to respond in the right way. God can bring good out of the worst evil. God can. He did it at Calvary. The worst evil perpetrated against him on Golgotha's heel resulted in our salvation. Don't tell me what God cannot do. And then he says to work together, not separately, not independently. The events in our life work together in God's plan.
They're not isolated acts, but interdependent parts of the process to make us like Christ. When you bake a cake, you use flour, salt, raw eggs. Well, I know, Betty Crocker. Stay with me. I know a lot of times we don't bake cakes like that anymore, but anyway. My wife does. Flour, salt, raw eggs, sugar, and oil. Eat individually, they don't taste good. Individually, they don't taste good. But when you put them all together, when you put them all together, they become delicious. It will give God our distasteful, unpleasant experiences. He'll blend them together for the good. God is able to take our ugly behavior over here, our bad decisions over here, our misfortunes over here, and bring them all together for his good. Isn't that something? He said for the good. It does not say that everything in life is good. Much of what happens in life, we know, is evil and bad. But God specializes in bringing good out of the bad. See, in the family tree of Jesus, four women are listed. Tamar, Rahab, Ruth, and Bathsheba. Tamar seduced her father-in-law to get pregnant. Rahab was a prostitute. Ruth wasn't even Jewish. Bathsheba committed adultery with David, which resulted in her husband's murder. These aren't sterling reputations, but God brought good out of bad. Jesus came through the lineage. Let's put this out here also. This public service announcement. We aren't all that good either. We're only good as we think we are. Sometimes we look at somebody else, and we don't say it out loud, but we kind of side-eye somebody and say, I'm not as bad as that over there. I know we do. I know I've done it. I've done it. See, it's all about us, all about the grace of God. God's amazing grace, not just because he saved us, but because he saved me personally. And because he saved us, we can rely on him. God's purpose is greater than our problem. God's purpose is greater than our pain. God's purpose is greater even than our sin. He is crafting us. He is molding us into the image of his son. He wants us to use, he wants to use us in his service if we allow. We ought not let people stunt our divine growth process out of their own insecurities and even inadequacies. Abraham was old. Jacob was insecure. Leah was supposedly unattractive. Joseph was misused. Moses was apprehensive. Gideon was scared. Rahab was immoral. David had an affair and had a dysfunctional family. Elijah was suicidal. Jeremiah was depressed. Jonah was reluctant. Peter was impulsive, hot-tempered. Martha was worried. Samaritan woman had several failed marriages. Zacchaeus was unpopular. Paul was an accessory to murder. And God used him for the good. God used him. Because I just gave you a small list, a short list here. We could probably find ourselves in one of those, if we're honest with ourselves. See, God used each of these people in service, and he used them for the good. See, we need to be careful about harshly judging people and writing them off. Writing folks off. Because we don't know. None of us know. None of us, we think, well, I know. No, you don't know. You don't. I'm sorry. You don't know. Sometimes we think we're clairvoyant, we can read people's mind. I know what they meant. No, you don't.
What they've been for, okay. Okay, I want you to do this. I want you to do this. Next time you think that way, think about this. How many times have we done something, then asked for forgiveness, and then done it again, and asked for forgiveness? Done it again, and asked for forgiveness. Let me add to you on something. The God that we're asking forgiveness of, He already knew that we were going to do what we did. And He still forgave us. And then we can't forgive somebody when they... Let's move on. See, the songwriter had it right. When they wrote, "Please be patient with me, God. He's not through with me yet." See, when Satan sifts us as weak, God purifies us.

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of the wicked. Thoughts on today's verse is simply this: righteousness brings us great blessings. Violence becomes its own

0: Rise. 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A powerful recognition honoring 156 years of judges who broke barriers, upheld justice, defended rights, and paved the way for generations to rise. 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Honoring members of the judiciary, including Judge Ramona Emanuel, Judge Corella R. Stewart, Judge John Mosley, Judge Reed Casey Jones, Judge Shonda Stone, Judge Shiva M. Sims, Judge Carl Stewart, Judge Jerry Edwards, Judge Raymond Lafitte, and Judge Brittany Bass Arvey. 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

0: 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The Light Walkers, the Heart Beaters, and so many more listeners. 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

0: July 17th. If you don't have your tickets, you need to get your tickets now. That's July 17th at the Hirsch Coliseum. That's the Clark Sisters on your number one Sunday morning show. It's CJ Sunday Mornings.
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Yeah.

all of those tickets that were purchased. 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Same time, same place, same artist on August 31st. So your ticket will be honored. Also,

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That's 318-210-9495. All right. And then, of course, let me just say to all of you, welcome to Burnham Auto Repair. And, of course, they have been serving in this community for 35 years. And, of course, his son, A1 the Painter. Woo!

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1: Good morning and welcome to Morning Star Baptist Church, the church with the people in heart. Under the direction of Pastor Theron Jackson. Thanks for joining us for our worship services this morning.
2: Says the following, if you will, and follow us as we go through. Then Isaiah said to Hezekiah, hear the word of the Lord Almighty. The time will surely come when everything in your palace and all that your predecessors have stored up until this day will be carried off to Babylon. Nothing will be left, says the Lord. And some of your descendants, your own flesh and blood, who will be born to you, will be taken away, and they will become eunuchs in the palace of the king of Babylon. The word of the Lord you've spoken is good, Hezekiah replied, for he thought, there will be peace and security in my lifetime. 1 Chronicles 22, verse 5, David. King David said, my son Solomon is young and inexperienced, and the house to be built for the Lord should be of great magnificence and fame and splendor in the sight of all the nations. Therefore, I will make preparations for it. So David made extensive preparations before his death. Finally, Joel at chapter 1, verse 3 says this, tell it to your children, and let your children tell it to their children, and their children to the next generation. Amen. I want to ask the question I asked this morning, and that's the title of the sermon, what will you leave behind? There's a battle that's taking place in our nation. And it's not merely a battle over politics. It's not merely a battle over elections and legislation or ideology and representation. It's a battle, ladies and gentlemen, brothers and sisters, it is a battle over memory. Across this country, there are efforts to rewrite history, to sanitize struggle, to minimize sacrifice, and to erase the contributions of those who built this nation with their very hands, their backs, their prayers, and sometimes even their blood. There are those who would have us forget the stories of resistance and resilience. There are those who would rather raise our children to inherit comfort rather than truth. But whenever a people lose their story, they begin to lose themselves. And that's why the church has always been more than a place of worship. It's been a repository, if you will, of memory. It's been a keeper of testimony, an archive of survival. Before our stories were ever written in textbooks, they were told in sanctuaries. Before they were ever recorded in libraries, they were passed from grandmother to grandchild, from father to son, and from mother to daughter. The church has always understood what the prophet Joel declared. You read it? Tell your children of it, and let your children tell their children and their children another generation. That's four generations in one scripture. In other words, whatever happens, don't let the story die. Are you with me? Today on Father's Day, I want to ask a simple but I hope profound question. What will you leave behind? Because every father, sit up and hear this, every father leaves something. You didn't get that. Every father leaves something. Some leave houses. Some leave businesses. Some leave debt. Some leave wisdom. Some leave wounds. Some leave faith. Some leave scars. Some leave silence. The question ain't whether you're going to leave something. The question is, what will you leave? I don't need a witness. I'll say it anyway. The Bible, I want to suggest to you today, I've asked you to read the scriptures that you did. I make no assumptions, and because I don't, I need 3 or 4 extra minutes. So I want to go back and make sure everybody understands the story that I'm trying to present to you today. I've offered to you today 2 kings, both of them of Old Testament lore. The Bible presents us with 2 kings who are both 2 fathers and 2 very different visions of legacy. One thought only about his own lifetime. The other spent his final years preparing a future that he would never see. And I want to introduce you to these fellows. The first king I want you to know, we read of him in Isaiah 39. He is King Hezekiah. Amen. Y'all got that? He is the father, the king I want to present to you first. Hezekiah is not as well known as David, but I want you to get this. By almost every measure, Hezekiah was one of the greatest kings of Israel. By almost every measure, he trusted God. He led reforms. He removed idols. After they had been idol worshiping, he restored worship. When the mighty Assyrian army had encamped around or surrounded Jerusalem, Hezekiah got down and prayed. And when he prayed, God delivered them. Did you hear me? That's King Hezekiah. Some of you will know a part of his story when he was at the end of what appeared to be his life. And Isaiah, the prophet, goes to him with a word from God that you've been a great king, but time to get your house in order. Get your affairs arranged, because time has wound up. You've been a great king, but that's it for you. And Isaiah leaves the hospital bed, and the Bible suggests that King Hezekiah turns his face to the wall, cries out to God. And that same God who had delivered Israel from the Assyrians tapped Isaiah on his shoulder before he could get to the parking lot. Said, go back inside and tell him I've heard his cry and I'm giving him 15 more years. Isaiah comes back and tells Hezekiah, God has heard from you, O king, and he has granted you 15 more years. And for most of us, that's all we know about Hezekiah. But I want to tell you, when Hezekiah got out of the hospital, he makes his way back to the palace. The king has come back. And this time when he comes back, there's an envoy, a group of Babylonians who have come from Babylon to do reconnaissance. They're on a reconnaissance mission. They're trying to figure out where the weak spots are, because they want to ultimately overtake the Israelites. And they come to the king's palace and said, hey, king, we heard you were in the hospital, but now you're doing better. We bought a cab package because we didn't want to see the best king ever die. So glad you're back healthy. Man, we're so glad to see you. Please receive this care package. And he says, oh, thank y'all so much for thinking of me. Hey, come on in. And he brings them, he takes them in the house. And when they get in the house, they say, wow, what a palace. You got things everywhere. You're a great king. Only a great king could. And his chest got out and his head started swelling. And he said, oh, yeah, you haven't seen anything yet. They said, yeah, show us. He takes them around the palace, shows them everything. Well, the silver and the gold and everything else. They came to visit him, hearing about his recovery. And instead of exercising wisdom, he began showing off. He showed them the treasury, showed them the armory, showed them the silver, showed them the gold, showed them everything. And they said, "Ooh-wee. You got a lot of stuff. You a great king." And they leave. And while they're leaving, Isaiah is coming up. And Isaiah asked King, who was them dudes who just left? He said, oh, they some Babylonians. He said, I got one question for you. What did you show them? And Hezekiah said, I showed them everything. Isaiah said, everything? I would now, it ain't in the scripture, but I sanctified my imagination. Everything. And Isaiah then delivers the devastating message you read just a few minutes ago in Isaiah 39. He delivered this devastating word from the Lord. He said, the day will go come when Babylon is going to carry away the treasures you showed them. And even worse, future generations of your own descendants, children from your own bloodline, will suffer because of what you set in motion today, O King. And what was interesting is when he says this damning and devastating statement, Hezekiah's most historical words, at least to me, he said, well, the word of the Lord is good. I received that. He said, at least it won't happen in my day. And the tragedy is not merely that Hezekiah made a mistake, a political mistake. No. The tragedy is that his concern stopped at the boundaries of his own lifetime. As long as things were good for him, he could tolerate trouble for those who come after him. That ain't fatherhood. Because a father, a real father, can't celebrate his comfort while his children inherit crisis. A real father can't enjoy peace while being indifferent to the future. A real daddy got to think beyond his own lifetime. Do I have any witnesses? If your children are young enough to not be employed and they ain't got jobs and they still preteen, if you ain't got no life insurance, shame on you. Because one of the greatest temptations in every generation is to become satisfied with our own success. Talk back to me if you can, huh? As long as my mortgage paid, as long as my retirement is secure, as long as my car paid, as long as my children are okay, as long as my life is comfortable. But kingdom-minded people, kingdom-minded fathers ask a different question. What about the grandchildren? What about the children not yet born? Not Jackson, but the Bible says that a wise man leaves an inheritance, watch this, for his children's children. What kind of world are we leaving behind? Hezekiah was a good king. But in this moment, he became a poor example of a father because he stopped thinking generationally. He was only thinking about himself. But I want you to see this. I want you to see that that's King Hezekiah. He had a great resume as a king, but he messed up. So I want to show y'all him. And then I want you to see David, because for those of you who've been to Vacation Bible School or you've been to Sunday School, you know that David is a flawed man. But if you read the Bible, you also know he's a man. I hear the Bible read over here too. After God's own heart, he is a flawed man who prepared a future. When we meet David, unlike Hezekiah, David's failures are impossible to ignore. David had abused power. David committed adultery. David arranged the death of Uriah. David's household suffered consequences for generations. David was not a perfect father at all. Yet, near the end of his life, we discover something extraordinary. King David wanted to build a temple for God. He says, we've been tabernacling and got this tent that move when we move, but we need a permanent place for God to be worshipped, for God to reside. And he said, God, he told his prophet Nathan, tell God I want to build him a house, a temple, because he wanted to leave behind a permanent place for worship. But God told Nathan to tell David, I said, no. He said, but here's what I will do. That assignment will belong to Solomon. Can you imagine David's disappointment? Can you imagine David? He's been praying, planning, dreaming, only to hear God say, no. Many of us would have became bitter. Well, forget it. Build your own house. Many of us would have quit. Many of us would have folded our arms and said, if I ain't going to do it, ain't nobody going to do it. But David does something remarkable. Listen, if he couldn't build the temple, he decided, I'm going to prepare it for my son. The Bible says David began to gather gold, gather silver, gather stone, gather timber. He began to get the plans drawn. He gathered resources, and he spent his final years building a foundation for somebody else's future. Notice the beauty of that. Watch this. David knew he would never see the completed temple. He knew another generation would get the credit. He knew another name would be attached to the project. Yet he prepared anyway. That's what fatherhood looks like. Fatherhood is planting trees whose shade you will never enjoy. It's laying foundations for buildings you may never enter. It is investing in a future you may never witness. David teaches us that true fathers have to think beyond themselves. Do I have any witnesses? I gotta go. I ain't got no peace. Well, if you ain't got no peace, them kids ain't got no peace. Stay there and make some peace. Amen. You got to think beyond you. I'm sick and tired. I know you sick and tired, but what is she and what is they? Daddy. Y'all looking at me crazy. All right. David understood something that every father has got to learn. Here it is. I may not finish it, but I can prepare it. I said something right there. Because some of us know some Davids. If we're honest, some of us were raised by some Davids, shaped by some Davids. Some of us are standing on the shoulders of some Davids right now. Black history is filled with David-like fathers, men who had very little but left so much. Many who never accumulated wealth. They never owned large corporations. They never had investment portfolios. They never had trust funds, but they left something greater. I wish I had one witness who could say amen. They left determination. They left faith. They left discipline. They left courage. They left integrity. They left identity. They left survival. I wish I had five witnesses. You didn't get this. Some of them picked cotton so you could pick a college. Some of them worked in factories so that their kids could work in professions. Some of them drove trucks throughout the night so their children could dream during the day. Some cleaned offices that they would never own so their children could sit in executive suites today. Some fought battles that they would never win so that future generations could enjoy freedoms that they would never experience. They planted trees and watched fruit grow that they would never eat. And they passed on, and then somebody came behind them and shook the fruit tree and the fruit fell that they would never eat. And then y'all came around, looked down, and just started picking up fruit. And you've got a responsibility to eat the fruit but plant the seed so that somebody coming behind you we'll have some fruit to eat. I'm afraid we live in a generation who's full of fruit. They ain't planting no seeds. Some of you so greedy you swallow the seeds too. Talk back to me if you can. Some of you treated it like watermelon. Spit it out. Every time you spit a plant out that you can't get back. I want you to say this, somebody who's here today, those folks who were gathering stones, they were storing timber, they were preparing temples. every degree you earned, every business you started, every home you purchased, every ministry you launched, every barrier you break, every election you win, every dream fulfilled, you ought to stop and say thank you to somebody who couldn't do it so that you might be able to do it. Somebody else's sacrifice prepared what they would never see, invested in a time they wouldn't live, believe beyond themselves. Legacy ain't never been limited to wealth. Not where I'm from. Many of our ancestors had no money to leave. But they left values. And they left stories. And they left convictions. And they told you who to watch out for. And they told you don't take no wooden nickels. And they gave you some wisdom that didn't come out of a school book. And they told you that if you measure twice, you'll have to cut once. Birds of a feather. Every tub got to stand on his own. They gave us lessons. Sometimes all a father possesses is his testimony. But don't underestimate the power of a testimony. A child who knows where they came from is harder to destroy. A child who knows what God has done is hard to discourage. A child who knows the stories of hanging in there is harder to defeat. And Joel told us, that's why he says, tell your children. Now, he didn't suggest it. He commanded the parents, tell your children. Tell them what God did. Tell them how you survived. Tell them the truth and not just your victories. Talk to them about your defeats, too. Let them know that you got knocked down, but you got up. Tell them about the time you spent locked up, but you're free now because God delivered you. Tell them about how God has delivered you from drugs. You weren't always as clean as you are right now. Tell them what you used to do and where you used to hang out. Tell them what God brought you from. Tell them about the doors he opened. Thank him about. Tell them about the doors you were thankful he closed and didn't nobody open back up. Tell them about the prayers that God answered. Tell them about the battles that you fought. Tell them about what our ancestors went through. And tell them about how faith brought us through it all. Tell them. Because memory becomes your identity. And identity will become your strength. So we got to keep on telling the story. That's why I believe this moment is so important. Because there are forces attempting to erase history. And church, if they're going to erase it, the church got to be the guardian of memory. If others refuse to tell the story, we got to tell the story. Shreve and Bird ain't going to tell the story. We got to tell the story. When they erase it from the elementary and the middle school, they got to get it in vacation Bible school and Sunday school. And the church has got to adjust. We'll have these zombie-like children who already are being raised by their, being educated by their oppressors. I wish I had 5 witnesses. The sanctuary must be a classroom. The pulpit has got to become the witness stand. And the church has got to preserve truth for another generation. It wasn't Jackson Joel said, this command, it ain't optional. Tell your children. And then let your children tell their I thank God for Alex Haley. I was a single-digit age child when Roots came out. I understand what the slave movie was. But the older I got, I started to understand that there was a pride and not a shame in Chicken George. That kissing was something to be proud of and not shamed of. As a child, I didn't want to be around nobody named Kissy and Chicken George. But the older I've gotten, thank God that Kunta Kinte said, I ain't Toby. I'm Kunta Kinte. Because if they change your name and they change your identity, you will lose your story. And every time they whipped him, he kept thinking about where he came from. Kunta Kinte. Not Toby, because he knew who he was. And I'm here to tell somebody, every day, they trying to whip it out of you. be. I'm black, proud. I wish I had five or six witnesses. So on this Father's Day, I return to the question, what will you leave behind? Hezekiah teaches us what happens when our concerns stop with ourselves. David teaches us what happens when our vision extends beyond ourselves. One lived for his lifetime. Other prepared for the next generation. One protected the present, while the other protected or invested in the future. One was satisfied with peace in his own days. The other labored for blessings in days he'd never seen. And now the question comes to us, will you be a Hezekiah father or a David daddy? Will you consume everything or are you going to prepare something? Will we think only of ourselves, or will we think generationally? That's the question. Will we merely leave something to our children, or will we leave something in our children? Because I don't know about y'all, where I'm from, you know, somebody died, gets crazy, and I've come to learn houses can be lost. Money can disappear. Property can change hands. But wisdom remains. Faith remains. Character remains. Conviction remains. Purpose remains. And the knowledge of God will remain when everything else disappears. And when a father places those things in the heart of a child, he's given them something no recession can steal and no government can confiscate. So fathers, leave more than property. Leave purpose. Leave more than wealth. Leave some wisdom. Leave more than just possessions. Leave some convictions. Leave more than just some pictures. You need a testimony. More than just an inheritance, they need a vision. So if you got land, pass it on. You got education, pass it on. You got money, pass it on. You got wisdom, pass it on. If you got faith, pass it on. And all you have is a story about how God kept you, how God healed you, how God delivered you, how he carried you and sustained you and brought you through, then tell that story until your children know it by heart. When you get ready, well, growing up, them days, they should be mouthing the word. Would you tell it so they know it? Tell it so your grandchildren can repeat it until generations unborn yet know your faithfulness and the faithfulness of God toward you. Because a good daddy ain't just about leaving money to his children. He leaves what matters in his children.
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0: Pastor Reginald G. Reed, Sr. of the Pleasant Hill Baptist Church, the church that's in business for God, and God's business is people. Let's listen now.
1: Joshua chapter 2. I'm reading out of the NIV translation. I want to read several verses beginning at verse number 1. Beginning at verse number 1. This is what it says. Then Joshua, son of Nun, secretly sent two spies from Shittim. Go, look over the land, he said, especially Jericho. So they went and entered the house of a prostitute named Rahab and stayed there. The king of Jericho was told, look, some of the Israelites have come here tonight to spy out the land. So the king of Jericho sent this message to Rahab. Bring out the men who came to you and entered your house because they have come to spy out the whole land. But the woman had taken the two men and hidden them. She said, yes, the men came to me, but I did not know where they came from. At dusk, when it was time to close the city gate, they left. I don't know which way they went. Go after them quickly. You may catch up with them.

some fellas show up at Rahab's house. Rahab was the kind of person that y'all wouldn't associate with. She was a prostitute. Today's language, she was a whore. Prostitute was used by God to help get God's plan across. Now, with some of our mindsets, we wouldn't have gone by her house. Not for this. I want to talk about help from unlikely sources. Help from the unlikely. Help from unlikely sources. Most of us have an idea of what God ought to use. We expect God to use the educated. We expect God to use the morally upright. We expect God to use the gifted. We expect God to use people with a clean record, with a polished reputation. Folk whose background is squeaky clean. If you are one of the hiring representatives of your company, you may not be one of those individuals who are felon friendly. You don't give a second look at an application or a resume that has the check mark beside, have you ever committed a felon? But little do we ever think about what we've done personally. God never has God ever limited himself.

0: myself. I met him for myself. And Jesus has changed my life. I believe that Rahab was divinely placed. Everybody say divinely placed. Verse number one suggests to us she was divinely placed. Then Joshua, son of Nun, secretly sent two spies from Shittim. Go look over the land, especially Jericho. Jericho at this point was looked upon by God as being wicked and disobedient. They were about to be destroyed. Have you ever wondered why you are in certain places? If it were up to you, you would have been gone from that place a long time ago. You would have moved years ago. You're in a particular space, in a particular place, and it's uncomfortable. It's not where you want to be. But you never know.
1: Never know.
0: God may have you there so that he can use you for his glory. Might be so he can work through you so that you can be a blessing not only to one person but to a whole nation of people. You just don't know. You wish you could leave that place. But Proverbs 19:21 says, many are the plans of a man's heart, but it is the Lord's purpose that will prevail. It's you've got a lot of plans, but God has purpose in mind. Lord, get me out of here. Lord, move me. Lord, get me out of Shreveport quick as you can. I'm tired of being here. I'm tired of being in this predicament. Lord, move me away. God may be keeping you here so you can be the beacon light right where you are. Can I tell you this? God has the power to help you bloom right where you're planted. God may have strategically placed you there at this particular period for his purpose. That's why, church, you got to be careful who you push away. I'll say it one more time. That's why you have to be careful who you push away. Because you might be pushing away people that God has strategically, divinely placed there so that they can be a blessing to your life. And you keep pushing them away. It reminds me of a story in Judges chapter 11 about a man named Jephthah. Jephthah was, Bible says that he had a mother who was a prostitute, and he had a daddy that was a player. It's in Judges chapter 11. The mother was a prostitute, and he had a daddy that was a player. He had other sons and daughters. That's what the Bible says. And since Jephthah didn't have the same daddy that the other brothers had, the Bible says that the brothers pushed Jephthah away.
2: got in trouble. And then they went back and got Jephthah because Jephthah had made something out of himself, although they pushed him away. I don't know who I'm talking to, but even when people push you away, God can still use you for his glory. I sure hope I'm making some sense in this house. Even when people don't want to deal with you, when people don't want to fool with you, God can still use you for his glory. Now they're in trouble. Guess who they go back to go get? They go back to get Jephthah. And Jephthah has this Mike Jones type attitude. Oh, back then you didn't want me. I can't hear nobody. Now I'm hot. He has become a mighty man of valor now. Y'all didn't want to deal with me when I wasn't nobody. You didn't want to deal with me when I hadn't arrived. You didn't want to deal with me before I became a mighty man of valor. But now, since the Lord been put his hand on me, since the Lord has come into my life, now that I'm stronger, now you need my help. Church, you have to be careful. Who you push away. Now let me flip this. There might be someone in here that somebody else is pushing away. And my word to you is, it's just like Jephthah. If Jephthah had stayed at the house, hanging around people that always degraded him, always talked about him, and they never pushed him, he may not have been the man God called him to be. So your testimony ought to be, if pushing me is going to get me to where God is taking me, then push me. If pushing me is going to get me to the destiny where God wants me to be, then push me. You ought to look at your neighbor, give him a high 10 and tell him, push me. Talk about me all you want, but push me, baby. Talk about my past all you want, but push me, baby. Eyes have not seen and ears have not heard. It has not entered into the heart of men what God has in store for me. Push me. And who would have ever thought that the push would have come from his brothers? I believe that Rahab was divinely placed. Divinely placed. But then this text says a word not only about divinely placed, but it also says a word about a disqualified past. Don't allow a person's past hinder you getting help. If you on the side of the road and you need your tire changed, and a person with a bad background shows up, yeah. don't speak, y'all don't like each other, y'all been cussing each other out, talking about each other's mama and all that. Here are the keys. You ain't helping me. I'm gonna help myself today. Why would you turn down? Triple A take 3 hours to get to you. And you sitting up because they got a bad background. Flip the switch. They stopped. And to help you. And they know all about your background.

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0: had given thanks, he broke it and said, "This is my body, which is for you. Do this in remembrance of me." In the same way, after supper, he took the cup, saying, "This cup is the new covenant in my blood. Do this whenever you drink it in remembrance of me. For whenever you eat this bread and drink this cup, you proclaim the Lord's death until he comes." The word of God for the people of God.
1: We're going to pray this morning. Father God, we thank you right now just for you being you, Father God. God, we thank you for this day, God. We thank you for your grace and mercy, Father God. God, we know that each and every day is a triumph for some of us, Father God. But Father God, we thank you that you're carrying us through, Father God. Father God, today with this service, God, we ask that you stand in the midst, Father. The man that's going to stand before us and bring your word, put a special blessing on his life right now, Lord God. Give him the word that you would have for us today, Lord God. Lord God, bless this service, bless this music ministry, bless anyone who's doing anything in the service today, Father God. In your name we pray, amen.
2: Good morning, church. Playing real quick. Thank you, Lord, for allowing us to make it through yet another week. To make it back into your house of worship. It has been a rough week. With many challenges. But God. Didn't make it, but God. We could have been dead, sleeping in our grave, but God. Lord, thank you for our pastor, Lord Timothy Jones. Continue to bless him, watch over him, and continue to give him what he needs to feed your flock. Watch over his family, Father, Sabrina, Timmy, Titus, Morris, and Little Bill. And if you can, find the time to stop by my house. Oh, 8121.

interesting fact about the moon. Y'all see that? It is interesting that the moon does not produce light. In fact, its surface is completely dark. What we see, particularly at night, is the sun's reflections

Godliness is about being. Godliness is about doing. Holiness speaks to our character. Godliness speaks to our conduct. Here we go. Holiness changes the heart. Godliness changes the hand. The key to holiness is in 2 Corinthians chapter 7, verse 1. And here's what it says. Let us purify ourselves from everything that contaminates body and spirit, perfecting holiness out of reverence for God. According to Titus chapter 1, verse 1, knowledge of the truth leads to godliness. Godliness refers to one's dedication to God. It is to live for God. Godliness is to live for God. Godliness is what? To live for God. The Bible talks about training ourselves in godliness. 1 Timothy 4 and 7 says, have nothing to do with godless myths. Have nothing to do with godless myths and old wives' tales, but rather train yourself to be godly. Train yourself to be godly. The Jamaican sprinter Usain Bolt been hailed as the greatest sprinter of all time. The GOAT, if you will. The greatest of all times. He is an 8-time Olympic gold medalist, an 11-time world champion. We saw the victories, but we did not see the training. That's why you can't frown on somebody else's achievement. Because you don't know what kind of work they put in. Graduate, you got to go to the library. When you're tempted to go to the club, we saw the victories, but we didn't see the training. In preparation for the Olympics, this is what Usain Bolt said, and I quote, I trained for 4 years to run 9 seconds. Trained for 4 years to run 9 seconds. Anybody who is anything didn't become what they are overnight. In fact, this isn't in the message, but I think I ought to tell you, if you want to be something, you got to go through something. Somebody over here heard that somewhere. It isn't in the hymnal, y'all. It ain't on KCIJ. Will y'all talk to me? Because see, there's some folk in the room who remember when KOKA didn't play gospel.

over 70, wave at me. Somebody over 45, wave at me. Somebody here knows. What's her name? Betty? How do y'all know? Betty Wright. She said no pain, no gain. But since it's the first Sunday, no cross, no crown. We are called to exercise, to train ourselves in godliness. Training requires several things. One of those things is you might have to change your diet. You've got to pay attention to the stuff you take in. Now, at Atkins Elementary in the late 70s, they said, you are what you eat. And your life will be a mess if all you entertain is mess. Do I have a witness here? This is what Jesus says. Man shall not live by bread alone, but by every word that proceeds out of the mouth of God. Can I challenge you to do this? Can I challenge you to do this? Every time you are tempted to go on social media this week, pick up your Bible. Because if we prayed as much as we scrolled, she said, preach, Tim Jones. I'm going to do the best I can. If you would just learn how to get, somebody says, get off Facebook and put your face in the book. Do I have a witness in here? Man. Diet. Nutrition. Something different. Ain't nobody supposed to be messy on Social Security. Because the reality is, baby, if you pass 70, you on the extended warranty. You ought to say, I ain't got time for no mess. Don't be calling me with no mess. I tell you what we gonna do. Since you calling about her, let's get on the line and pray with her. Says old wives' tales. I didn't say that. Have nothing to do with godless myths. And you know there are folk who believe everything they hear, everything they read. I said to a young preacher one time, a social media account is not a seminary education. Preach Tim Jones. Man shall not live by bread alone, but by every word that proceeds out of the mouth of God. And not only do you have to watch your diet, you may have to change your diet. Because watch this, holiness is an acquired taste. And people do what they want to do. You know, the Texas Rangers are catching some heat right now. That's not my favorite team. I like the Pittsburgh Pirates. But the Texas Rangers are catching some heat right now because they are the only major league baseball team that's not having a pride night this month. Now, all unrighteousness is sin. And all sin is wrong. Let me make sure we take this out of here right. I said, all unrighteousness is sin.
and our sin is wrong. Ain't no liars, mom. Ain't no murderers, mom. Ain't no thieves, mom. To a point to where we act like God is not watching us. Do I have a witness? I grew up at a time when people weren't proud of their sins. I'm not going to call this man's name because everybody from Cedar Grove would know this man. He was drunk every day. Oh, Mary Ann says a whole bunch of them. But this particular man was drunk every day. He'd come by the house sometime and say, Emmett, can I get $2? My dad's name is Ennis. Emmett, can I get $2? Baby, if you're going, go top shelf, baby. Let me just tell y'all something, baby. If I was going to hell, I'd go first class.

0: was intoxicated every day. 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Now y'all know what, man, I ain't talking about him. I'm talking about his cousin. His cousin. But watch this. As drunk as he was, and he lived not far from the church on Sunday, as drunk as he was, he made a block to not pass by the church drunk. Now folk will come to church drunk. Not you, not Peace for Rest. I'm talking about Saint Somebody over across town. Greater Saint Somebody over there across town. My numbers, you know, when I was, let me tell y'all something. Every young preacher goes through this idealist phase. Everybody thinks, you know, they're going to change the world. Everybody's going to build a mega church. Everybody's going to change the world. I'll never forget, you know, I was teaching and preaching the word. I'm 19, 20 years old. I'm teaching and preaching the word. And my mama said something, and I said to my mama, I'm the Lord's preacher. I'm the pastor of the church. I'm preaching and teaching the word. I said, my members don't drink. Mama said, not as long as they can swallow. So if you're going to change your life, you got to change your diet. Here's the second thing. Godliness requires discipline. Discipline. Yeah. Discipline. See, champions become champions through daily discipline. Amen. Anybody here other than me has ever said, I'm going to walk every evening? One, two, three, four, five. 90 of y'all, come on, say something. Oh, okay, let me come again. I'm going to walk every morning. January, man, the gym memberships go up. February, we done backslid. I got a friend. I ain't going to call his name, but he ain't here, but he going to watch this. Yeah, I'm talking to you. He's going to watch this. Hey, man, let's go to the gym. He says, tomorrow. Tomorrow. We're supposed to start this thing in January. Dude, it's June. Now, I ain't trying to be self-righteous because I don't go much. Here's another thing. Let's see if y'all get this. If this hits home with you. When I was going consistent, don't throw no stones because I didn't see you there. Well, Deke, you were there, but a couple of other deacons ain't made it yet. But you were there, Deke, all right? So, watch this. When I was going, bro, pastors, when I went by myself, I did what I wanted to do. When I went with Stanley, I did what I needed to do. You know, I shouldn't have called Pastor Blackshire's name, but y'all, you know, he goes to the gym. He ain't no 5-minute gym fella. Amen. Some of y'all go by the gym every day, drive right on by, right? But it requires discipline. Discipline. Champions become champions through daily discipline. You probably figured out by now, by some of my writings, that Jerry Bridges is one of my favorite authors. I've got several of his books, one of my favorite authors. One of his books is titled The Fruitful Life. In The Fruitful Life, Jerry Bridges said this. He says, every day that we're not practicing godliness, we're being conformed to the world of ungodliness around us. Every day. Because let me tell you, baby, you got to make some decisions when you wake up in the morning. Because the devil will make some decisions for you. Come on now. Don't act like like some of our lives don't need a front end alignment. You feel your life drifting to one side or the other. Get that on the road, okay? All right. So here's what Jerry Bridges said again. He says, every day, will you put it back up there for me? All right. Every day that we're not practicing godliness, we're not making conscientious decisions to be godly, we're being conformed to the world of ungodliness around us every day. Then another thing you're going to need to do if you're going to train yourself for godliness is you got to eliminate distractions. And you have to stay focused. Hebrews 12, 1 and 2 says, since we are surrounded by such a great cloud of witnesses, let us lay aside every weight and the sin that King James says besets us, ensnares us. Amen. Because there is a thing that will distract everybody in here. There is something. Maybe your thing is not her thing or whatever. Because, you know, people like to harp on other folks' stuff. Y'all know one of the rules in discipleship here is your sins are the only sins you have the right to confess. Amen. Amen. Amen. And there's something with all of us. Here's the problem. Whatever can distract you can destroy you. Amen. All right. So let's lay aside everything, sin that so easily ensnares or besets us, and let us run with endurance, run with patience, perseverance, the race that is set before us. Now, 2 Timothy chapter 3, verse 5, just write that down somewhere, speaks of people who have a form of godliness and an appearance, the appearance of being godly. Let me help us. Godliness is not religious rhetoric, nor is it religious regalia. Amen? Because it is possible to know hymns without knowing him. And stores will sell black suits and white dresses to anybody. The appearance or the form of godliness is not godliness. Write this down. Titus 1:16 says, there are people who claim to know God, but by their actions they deny him. Now, I didn't make up this, but this is what it says. They are detestable, disobedient, and unfit for doing anything good. You've heard me say this 1,000 times over the years. But you know, you can't be impressed with everybody who knows how to shout and when to shout. Yeah. You can't be impressed by that, because somebody said there are people who speak in tongues and cuss in English. So you just can't be. You can't be impressed with the appearance of godliness or the form of godliness. Jesus says it this way, not everyone who says to me, Lord, Lord, will enter the kingdom of heaven, but only the one who does the will of my Father who is in heaven. Then he further asked this, some of them are going to say in that last day, but didn't I preach in your name? perform miracles in your name. In verse 23, you ought to hurt all of our feelings. He says, in that day, I'll tell them plainly, I never knew you. Depart from me. Not everybody gonna hear, well done. Some folk gonna hear, I don't know you. Oscar Wilde only wrote one novel. The title of that novel is The Picture of Dorian Gray. Have many of you read that? Familiar with that? Give me a half a second, I'll help you. It was the 1890 Gothic fable about beauty, moral depravity, the price of a lost soul. Dorian Gray is an incredibly, now this is 19th century language, is an incredibly beautiful young man in Victorian London. In this novel, Dorian Gray made a wish to have a portrait painted that would age in his place while he remained forever young. As Dorian lived a morally reckless life, the portrait grew increasingly unsightly and gruesome with every wicked, malicious act. The portrait was locked away. As Dorian's beauty remained, his soul was rotting away. In his final years, he finally opened the closet and gazed at the portrait and was horrified by what he saw. He took a knife and destroyed the painting, hoping to erase the proof that he had already destroyed himself. But he could not escape the moral weight of his choices and actions. Church, godliness is not image management. Godliness is not damage control. Godliness is character formation. Oscar Wilde later said that the story was a portrait of himself. The painting in that novel represented the hidden self, the soul, the ugliness of his own soul. What happened? Dorian Gray sold his soul for youth, pleasure, and beauty. I'm going to leave you with a couple of questions Jesus asked. What shall it profit a man if he shall gain the whole world? Lose his own soul? Or what shall a man give in exchange for his soul?
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ungodly man ceaseth, for the faithful fall from among the children of men. They speak vanity, every one with his neighbor. With flattering lips and a double heart do they speak. The Lord shall cut off all flattering lips and the tongue that speaketh proud things. Who have said, with our tongue will we prevail? Our lips are our own. Who is Lord over us? For the oppression of the poor, for the sighting of the needy. Now will I arise, saith the Lord. I will set him in safety from him that puffeth at him. The words of the Lord are pure words, as silver tried in a furnace of earth, purified seven times. Thou shalt keep them, O Lord. Thou shalt preserve them from this generation forever. Amen.

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God and our Father, we again are grateful for this day. Thank you, God, for this another worship experience. Father, thank you for keeping us when we couldn't keep ourselves. Thank you just for being God and for being God all by yourself. God, we honor you today, and it's our hope and prayer that all that's been done has been pleasing in your sight. Now, God, we've come to the preaching moment, and we thank you for the privilege of being able to stand and to proclaim your word. Now, God, we pray and ask that you would speak for us and speak through us. Somebody came on this Sunday morning, God, to hear a word from you. So we pray now, God, that you would lower us down into the treasures of your word, not only for information, but also application. God, give attentive ears and open hearts. And then, God, as your word goes forth, if there be any who are in this place, any who are watching virtually, that don't know you in the pardon of their sins, let your word meet them where they are. Touch their hearts and have them come ask the question, what must I do to be saved? Forgive us of our sins. Forgive us of the wrongs that we've done, recognizing that we've all sinned and come short of your glory. Now, Spirit of the living God, fall fresh upon us. In Jesus' name we pray. Amen. From the Gospel of Matthew, Matthew chapter 7. Let me, as you're standing and finding Matthew 7, verses 15 through 20, I remember making a statement concerning all the different things that are going on politically, all the different, you have one group doing one thing, one group saying one thing but doing another. And just recently, we as black people, I'm not going to call us African Americans today, because they're trying to take away a lot of American things that we had people die for. So today I'm just going to call us black people. And I was oftentimes in preparing, I got my mind on one thing, but the Lord has a way of changing that what I want to preach and say what he wants me to say. And so in this climate that we're living in, God has given us a word that I believe ought to resonate in the hearts of us as black people. As a church, there was a day when the church stood in the face of unrest and injustices. And I believe that we've got to get back to that place. And so the Lord has given me a word to share with you. One of the things I want to say, don't be afraid of their faces. Yeah, don't be afraid of them, okay? But the word is found in Matthew's Gospel, chapter 7, beginning with verse 15. I'm reading from the English Standard Translation. Beware of false prophets who come to you in sheep's clothing, but inwardly are ravenous wolves. You will recognize them by their fruits. Are grapes gathered from thorn bushes, or figs from thistles? So every healthy tree bears good fruit, but the diseased tree bears bad fruit. A healthy tree cannot bear bad fruit, nor can a diseased tree bear good fruit. Every tree that does not bear good fruit is cut down and thrown into the fire. Thus, you will recognize them by their fruit. Grass withers, the flower fades, but the word of our God will stand forever. I want to talk for just a few moments from this thought, when the fruit speaks for itself.
when the fruit speaks for itself. Brothers and sisters, the opening of our text, Jesus is sitting on the side of a mountain. He opens what is known as one of his greatest sermons, what we call the Sermon on the Mount. In this sermon, Jesus is teaching his disciples about what life looks like under the authority of the kingdom of God. When you look throughout Matthew chapter 5 through chapter 7, Jesus confronts shallow religion. He confronts or exposes hypocrisy. In that sermon, he calls his followers to a righteousness that goes beyond public appearance. In fact, when you get to the text that I read in your hearing, Jesus is giving a warning about deception. He's giving a warning about leadership. He's giving a warning about moral discernment. Why would Jesus share this with his disciples? Because Jesus understood that everything that appears righteous is not righteous. Everything, brothers and sisters, that's wrapped in religious language is not rooted in truth. And so Jesus says, beware of false prophets. Now, there was a reason why Jesus made that statement, because this warning was deeply connected to the history of Israel. If you look at the nation repeatedly struggled with leaders who spoke in God's name while leading people away from the character of God. Let me put you on Bible ground. Jeremiah rebuked prophets who comforted corrupt leadership instead of confronting sin. Ezekiel condemned leaders who covered evil with religious language. Micah exposed prophets who told powerful people what they wanted to hear while ignoring justice and righteousness. And now Jesus is sitting on the side of this mountain. He's standing, brothers and sisters, in that same prophetic tradition as those older prophets, and he warns his disciples that deception often arrives dressed in respectability. It sounds patriotic. It sounds religious. It sounds moral. It appears to fear pride, anger, and power, but it stands in complete opposition to the heart of God. And I know tomorrow we're getting ready to celebrate Memorial Day. I know I'm looking at some of you. You already got your ribs marinating. You already got your food ready. Matter of fact, somebody didn't come to church today because they had friends and family to come in getting ready for tomorrow. And I know tomorrow is Memorial Day, and Memorial Day is when we honor men and women who gave their lives serving the country in the military. And I thank God because there's some people in here who have served our country. I thank you for your service, and I thank God for those that gave their sacrifice and courage, and I give gratitude for that. But I believe that we as black folks, our remembrance carries another kind of weight, because while many black soldiers died defending our freedom abroad, can I tell you, there were some black folk, there were some black citizens who also lost their lives fighting for freedom here at home. Preach, Greg Collier. There were some people, many black citizens,
citizens, brothers and sisters, died marching for voting rights, died resisting segregation, died confronting racial injustices, died for demanding equal protection under the law. There were men and women like Medgar Evers, men like Martin Luther King Jr. There was Addie Mae Collins. There was Denise McNair. There was Carol Robinson. There was Cynthia Wesley. There was Harriet Moore. And there were countless unnamed civil rights workers that gave their lives so future generations could live with dignity and opportunity. And for many of us as black folk, y'all might as well help me preach, we're living in a climate that's got us disturbed. We're living in a climate that's got us worried. But the climate ought to feel painfully familiar. Why? Because we know what it means to live in a country where laws, systems, and political movements have often spoken language of freedom, but it denied dignity, justice, and equal treatment to black people. Can I tell you, we know what it means to watch people use religion to defend injustice, silence truth, and protect power. Can I tell you, that's why the text that I read in your hearing matters to you and I. Because can I tell y'all, Jesus never told us to judge leaders or systems by appearance alone. He said, examine the fruit. And I need to tell you, why would he tell us to examine the fruit? Because eventually, the fruit will speak for itself. And y'all, all I came today to tell you, give me some on this microphone because they ain't hearing me good. I come today to tell you, here's what the sermon is all about. Jesus teaches that appearances, slogans, and religious performances may influence people temporarily, but fruit eventually reveals the true condition of the tree. And can I tell you, when the fruit consistently produces dishonesty, when it consistently produces corruption and division and greed and injustice, you and I as believers must have enough discernment to acknowledge what the fruit is saying. And I know y'all want me to stay on this political trip, but I got to move it a step forward. Because one of the greatest tragedies of this moment is that many who make up the church are producing the same fruit as the culture around them. And I knew y'all was going to get quiet. You know, some of the same folks sitting in here this morning, they're producing division and dishonesty and hatred and living in a kind of way, spreading discord everywhere they go, keeping up confusion, stirring conflict between people, operating in bitterness and anger and carrying themselves in a manner that looks nothing like the character of Jesus Christ. Yeah, I'm talking to some of y'all who shout in worship on Sunday, quote scripture publicly, faithfully attend worship service every Sunday, sing in our choirs, usher on our usher's ministry, deacon on our deacon ministry, serve in our women's ministry, work with our children. And so, brothers and sisters, the question has to be, here's my relevant question, what does the fruit reveal about the tree? What does the fruit reveal about the tree? Well,
Jesus teaches us that when the fruit begins to speak, what has been hidden beneath the surface eventually comes into view. Why is that? Because the image can only survive for so long. The performance can only last for so long, because eventually the fruit reveals what kind of tree is standing before us. I got three simple things. I'm out your way. But when the fruit speaks for itself, first of all, deception is exposed. Look. It's right here. Verse 15. Jesus says, beware of false prophets who come to you in sheep's clothing, but inwardly are greedy, predatory wolves. Sister Bobo, he begins with the warning. Beware. That word means you got to stay spiritually alert, because deception does not always appear dangerous at first glance. Woo, God Almighty. Sometimes deception arrives dressed up in morality. It arrives dressed up in religion. It arrives dressed up in patriotism. It arrives dressed up in public respectability. But Jesus says, false prophets come as wolves in sheep's clothing. Sheep. They're not the smartest animals. They need a shepherd. Sheep represent the people of God. And Jesus says these false prophets appear trustworthy. They appear faithful and connected to righteousness. But inwardly, Jesus says, they are ravenous, predatory, greedy, malicious wolves. And can I tell you, a wolf doesn't protect sheep. A wolf consumes sheep. Y'all, I wish I had some time. I could really deal with this. But I want you to see this, because Jesus is exposing leadership that uses image to hide corruption. See, outwardly, y'all, we see this. We see this. If you turn on CNN or MS Now, any of those stations, you see it going on, because outwardly there's religious language. There's public morality. There's a promise of righteousness. But inwardly, there is manipulation. There's greed. There's dishonesty. There's division. There's self-interest. And when Jesus gives this warning would, let me tell you, would have deeply connected with the audience that Jesus was speaking to, because Israel repeatedly experienced leaders who aligned themselves with political powers, but they abandoned truth and justice. They defended systems instead of protecting people. They valued influence more than righteousness. And can I tell y'all, the danger still exists. There are political leaders. There are movements right now that publicly claim Christian values while consistently producing racial hostility. They claim

the fruit will speak for itself. Why you say that, Pastor? Because charisma is not character. Religious performance is not righteousness. Political strength is not spiritual integrity. Jesus teaches us not to become so politically loyal that we lose moral discernment. Let me tell y'all, the church, we cannot surrender our conscience for access to power. We've got to stand in the face of all of the deception that's going on in the world. I know many of us are tired of what's going on. I know many of us, our hearts are broken. They're trying to take our voting rights. They're trying to take all of our rights. But can I tell you, this is the time where we don't start wallowing in our self-misery. Now is not the time to start walking with your head down. Let me tell you, God made you a proud black woman and a proud black man. And we are the ones who make up the church. And we cannot surrender the truth for all this mess they got going on. Ooh, I almost said it. Because when the fruit speaks for itself, deception is exposed. But then secondly, when the fruit speaks for itself, corruption becomes clear. Look at this now, because now, remember Jesus started, he said, beware. That's the warning. But now, Jesus moves from the warning to the examination. Because watch what he says. He says, you will recognize them by their fruits. Oh God, let me see. That means fruit reveals identity. Fruit exposes nature. What a person consistently produces reveals what lies beneath. Translation. What a person consistently does reveals what they have on the inside. And Jesus, watch this. After he starts the part of the examination, he asks two questions. And we all know the answers are obvious. He says, are grapes gathered from thorn bushes? Or figs from thistles? Y'all, we already know the answer, don't we? But let me tell you, healthy fruit does not grow from unhealthy roots. Jesus is teaching us that eventually production reveals condition. And y'all, we talking honest today. We honest, we good? Okay, this is important when religion is used for political gain. Throughout American history, I'm saying, putting emphasis on that. Scripture has often been manipulated to defend oppression and injustice. For those who don't know, let me help you. Slaveholders quoted the Bible. Segregationists quoted the Bible. Those who oppose voting rights quoted the Bible. And even now in the world,

0: wisdom and righteousness, there are those evangelicals. Who preach morality on Sunday, but they excuse corruption. They speak about law while ignoring the injustice. Those who defend Christian identity but produce fear, hatred, division, and dishonesty. And Jesus says, fruit reveals the truth. Why? Because distorted doctrine eventually produces distorted communities. And y'all hear me? Let me tell you. When lies become normal, trust erodes. When fear becomes strategy, compassion goes out the door. When greed drives leadership, vulnerable people suffer. When racial resentment becomes political fuel, division deepens. And Jesus says, none of this should surprise those of you who are believers, because thorn bushes don't produce grapes and figs don't grow from thistles.
1: I'm almost through. Oh, God Almighty. I'm trying to make this. A corrupt root system cannot consistently produce righteous fruit. And the church, we must stop confusing religious images with spiritual health. Let me tell you, political branding cannot transform corruption into righteousness. I'm moving. Got to go. I don't want to hold y'all too long. Fruit speaks for itself. Deception is exposed. Corruption becomes clear. But then lastly, when the fruit speaks for itself, judgment cannot be avoided. Look at this now. Jesus now brings this illustration to its conclusion. If you look in verses 17 through 20, Jesus, you know, he's getting ready to let us to conclude this little piece, and there's a reason. Jesus, remember, he uses this agricultural metaphor. There's a reason he used that type of metaphor, because in the agricultural culture of his audience, fruit revealed whether a tree was healthy or diseased. Fruit was evidence of the root system's condition. Jesus is trying to show us that healthy trees consistently produce healthy fruit. Diseased trees consistently produce diseased fruit. But watch this now. Jesus is not talking about isolated mistakes. Look at this now. He's talking about repeated patterns that reveal the inward condition of a person. Can I just teach my lesson, y'all? Look at this now. If dishonesty consistently grows, something is wrong at the root. If cruelty consistently grows, something is wrong at the root. If corruption consistently grows, something is wrong at the root. If hatred consistently grows, something is wrong at the root. If gossiping, preach pastor, consistently grows, something is wrong at the root. If racial hostility continues to grow, something is wrong at the root. And watch this. Eventually, y'all know that's my favorite word right now, the fruit becomes undeniable. And Jesus says, judgment follows diseased fruit. Look at verse 19. He says, every tree that does not bear good fruit is cut down and thrown into the fire. Let me tell you something. This is language of accountability. And God does not ignore hypocrisy because it's politically useful or publicly celebrated. Let me tell y'all, we as the church must remember that God's standards don't change with elections, with parties, or political movements. And that, can I tell y'all, brothers and sisters, before y'all start clapping, and that does not only apply in the political realm, but also to the people sitting in the pew. I got to be honest. God is not impressed by church attendance. When people continue to bear corrupt fruit every day in their lives. Let me just be real honest. Just cause you sang in the choir, I'm going to talk to myself for a minute. Just cause you sang up here with them pretty robes, That does not cover dishonesty. Just because you carry a Bible does not excuse confusion and division. I know you can quote Genesis to Revelations and you know the Bible back and forward, but that does not hide bitterness, gossip, hatred, pride, or spiritual inconsistency. Jesus says disease fruit reveals a disease condition, and the church must stop pretending that public religious activity can substitute for genuine transformation. Y'all, I was driving down the street. This was kind of like my confirmation, because I was going back and forth with God when it was on this sermon. I said, God, I don't know God. Driving down the street and saw this sign at a church. I wrote it down on purpose. It said, theology without transformation is just knowledge. Lord, let me tell you something. God is not merely looking for people who have knowledge. He's not messed up about those who know the language. Because y'all do know we got a special language in the black church that only we can talk. And you make yourself look like you're the most holy, righteous, upstanding, theologically smart Christian that walks on this earth. But baby, Jesus said, look at the fruit. I tell y'all, God is looking for people whose lives reflect integrity. He's looking for people whose lives reflect truth and love and compassion and self-control and obedience to Jesus Christ. When the worship service is over and no one is looking, you look good. And hey, y'all, you know, when you're in front of people, y'all know how y'all do. We do all that in front of people, but soon as you get away from people, you got a whole different language. And then in the next breath, you say, ain't God good? I'm through. I'm almost through. Let me tell y'all, Jesus never called the church to blend into the culture. He called the church to reflect the kingdom of God. And y'all, he makes it clear in this text that fruit is never hidden forever. What's rooted in the heart begins to show up in the life. Eventually, what's been growing beneath the surface becomes visible to everyone. That's why Jesus keeps calling his disciples to examine the fruit and not merely admire the leaves. Well, I'm almost through. When the fruit speaks for itself, every person must decide whether they're truly following the culture or following Christ. Notice, as Jesus concludes this, he walks us through the evidence of the fruit. He leaves his disciples with a decision to make. Will they continue to be impressed by appearances, or will they have the courage to acknowledge what the fruit is revealing? Because brothers and sisters, there comes a moment when silence becomes dangerous. There comes a moment when we as the church must stop protecting image and start defending truth. There comes a moment when believers must decide whether loyalty to political power matters more than loyalty to the standards of Jesus Christ. There also comes a moment, brothers and sisters, when we as believers must decide whether loyalty to friendships, our circles, and relationships within the church matters more than being honest about fruit that does not reflect the character of Jesus. And I need to tell you, whenever the church becomes more committed to protecting people than to protecting truth, spiritual discernment begins to weaken, and moral, brothers and sisters, compromise begins to grow. And for those of us who are part of the black church, I'm done. This moment carries even greater weight. Because the black church has always stood in difficult climates. We worshiped through segregation. Preachers preached through violence. People prayed through injustice, marched through intolerance.

0: historically been one of the few places where truth could still be spoken when political systems failed to protect our communities. That's why, brothers and sisters, we can't afford to lose our moral clarity now. We can't become so politically attached that we stop recognizing corruption. We can't become so consumed with influence and access or partisan loyalty that we excuse dishonesty, racial hostility, and injustice when we see it. We can't become so consumed with protecting people in the church, preserving our friendships, maintaining our positions, or avoiding uncomfortable conversations that we remain silent while unhealthy fruit continues to grow in the lives of those who claim to represent Jesus Christ. Our responsibility is to speak the truth in love. Our responsibility is to uphold the standards of Jesus Christ. Our responsibility is to protect the integrity of the witness of the church and call one another toward genuine transformation rather than comfortable religious performance. And in this climate, brothers and sisters, where truth is being manipulated, where public morality has become selective, and where many have confused political strength with righteousness, the black church must continue to stand firm. The black church can continue to remain spiritually discerning. Why? Because Jesus never told the church to blindly follow personalities. Jesus never told the church to follow political brands. He said, examine the fruit. And the reason, brothers and sisters, that matters is because the hope of the church has never been in a party. I don't care if you're Democrat, Republican, Independent, doesn't matter. It's never been in political parties. It's never been in public figures. Our hope is in Jesus Christ. So I know we're looking for answers. We're looking for answers, and we want answers to questions that we have. And with everything that's going on, I came this morning to give you the answer. A little song I remember growing up with. Jesus is the answer for the world today. Above him, there's no other. Jesus is the way. Goes on to say, if you have some questions in the corners of your mind, I'm whooping right now, traces of discouragement and peace you cannot find, reflections of the old past, they seem to face you every day. There's one thing I know for sure. Jesus is the way. I know you have mountains you think you cannot climb. I know your skies have been dark. You think the sun won't shine. And in case you don't know, I'm here to tell you that the word of God is true. And everything that he promised, I tell you, he'll do it for you. Galilee, let me tell you, don't fall for the banana in the tailpipe. All of us were raised on this one of these sayings: everything that glitters ain't gold. If you want to know the truth, examine the fruit. God bless you, everybody standing. There may be someone here today who's out of the ark of safety. I want to invite you to have a relationship with God through his son Jesus. The same Jesus who gave this warning on the side of that mountain. God bless you. God bless you. The same Jesus who gave that warning on the side of that mountain would eventually go give his life on an old rugged cross. And today, our hope, our foundation is in the fact that Jesus died, was buried, and rose again. And if you can believe that in your heart and with the mouth, confession is made unto salvation, you can be saved. Maybe you're here today already saved, but yet out of fellowship. You don't have a church home. You want to make Galilee.
1: 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Our chancel choir will move you, and Pastor Collier's messages will uplift and encourage you. The Bible says, delight thyself in the Lord. You are invited to come and share in that delight at the Galilee Missionary Baptist Church. We look forward to seeing you. Until next time, be blessed.

0: the love, along with my girl,
1: Jay Sully.
0: Jay Sully, what's been up? How was your weekend, Jay?
1: It's been a long week.
0: What you mean a long week? Come on, dude, you gotta explain it. Why the week's been so long?
1: There's just a lot going on. Just a lot going on.
0: It seems like that you don't have much to say this morning. What's going on with you on this Sunday morning? This is the day that the Lord has made. And I don't know about you, but I choose to rejoice and be glad therein. So, Jay, I'm saying, I know you say it's been a long week, but what can you say something that your pastor said to encourage you this morning in this morning service? Come on now.
1: Yeah, be patient in my waiting and keep my composure in the struggle.
0: Oh, wow. It's a struggle. Jesus. It is a struggle. Listen, man, listen, I'm telling you, you don't want to go nowhere. We got a great, great show for you today, and we got somebody in this studio. We're getting ready for Juneteenth in DeSoto Parish under the leadership of Latasha Ross Shelton. I'm telling you, but we got one of these singers. I mean, this... I don't want to give it away, Jay. I mean, he's over there. He's ready to go.
1: He is ready to go. He's smiling and ready to go. But yeah, we're excited.
0: Yeah. Listen, we're super excited. But I want to tell you something. This week has been a phenomenal week. Last week, we know we funeralized my niece, which I call her my daughter, my baby girl, and it was a great homegoing. I'm telling you. A mighty great homegoing, and to see those women carry the casket to the burial site, and that's the first time I ever seen that, where all women was her pallbearer, yeah, and to see them carry her, that was phenomenal. It was just a great, great homegoing. Kudos to her mother, Mithy Hunter, her dad, Michael Griffin, and to her son, Hayden Hunter. It was just phenomenal. But listen, but I am super excited about what's going to take place today. We have one of the top artists in, I want to say in the country, not just in the parish, but in the country. He's making headways. When you learn about his background, where he came from, I'm telling you, it's going to blow your mind. It's the God honest truth. I mean, I was sitting out talking to him before we actually came in the studio, and it literally blows my mind the things that, when I first met him, in church. He was in church. He was a musician, and he's still, and from my understanding with him, me and him talking, he's still a musician from the church, in the church. He never left the church, but he's doing some other things. We'll be right back. 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
1: I'm your girl, Jay Sully.
0: And I'm your door, Pastor Lovey Love. We'll be right back.

0: just got to say what was going on. This man went from being security guard and bodyguards. He went from playing, and what I learned, I didn't know this about him, he went from playing professional football. And just doing great things. And now he's a musician in the church, but he also sang soul music. And better than that, he go by Mr. Big Man. Love.
1: Okay.
0: Listen, none other than son of a big man, my boy, DJ, what you been up to, bro?
2: What's up, Pastor? How you doing?
0: Hey, man, listen, we're happy to have you here, DJ. I just want the listeners to know, how did you get started in singing Southern soul music, man? How did they get started?
2: Man, first of all, I want to say thank y'all for having me, man. It's big to me to come here today and everything. But the way that I got started off and singing the song, I was just doing some better good for Kevin Richardson, the Santa Paris Island, Mr. Jeter Jones, the King of Trail Riding Blues.
0: Yeah.
2: And I watched those guys perform, and down there on the blues side. So I was like, man, this, you know, kind of caught my eye. And then my uncle, he put me into blues, and I started listening to a few things, and it just went from there.
0: Because you was telling me you were more like an R&B guy.
2: Yes, sir. I'm more of an R&B guy. My big cousin, we call each other brothers, Mr. Fred Robinson, L.J. Robinson from Group Profile.
0: Okay.
2: He's an R&B guy, and of course, that's my big cousin. I looked up to him.
0: So you know this guy, huh?
2: Oh, yeah. I mean, his mom and my dad, his brother and sister, so we're family.
0: Well, listen, I know we're talking about this, and we're talking about you getting involved with it, but I didn't know that you played football, man. Can you expound a little bit about that?
2: Yes, sir.
0: I mean, you're big. I mean, I thought you was a Dallas Cowboy offensive guard when you walked out.
2: Oh, no, man, I make that Cowboy money, but I'm a Saints fan. I can just get that Hello.
1: Yeah, tell me about it.
2: So, Coco Love, and I'm kind of by, I like older women.
1: Okay.
2: So, we were sitting around, and Piano was just playing something. And it actually started off as a church song. I was just messing around with, and me, I like to play a lot. So, I'm sitting there with him playing with words, and he looked at me, and he was like, I bet you won't. So I said, oh, he was like, yeah, I bet you won't do it. So I said, all right. So I went on and recorded it, and we kind of kept it, you know, in the back. And I said, I'm going to go on and release it. And we released it. People were like, bro, that Coco Love, I like this.
1: It's a thing right now.
2: Yeah, so we with it.
0: Listen, don't you touch that dial, because we got more to talk about with BJ up in the studio, man. We're having a good time, I'm telling you. BJ, I'm super excited, man. I done seen you over the years as a musician in the church, and now you done took that church anointed to the streets, and you're doing this music out in the streets, man, and I'm super excited. And we're going to talk about you being in Juneteenth next week.
2: Yes,
0: next week in DeSoto Parish. Don't touch that dial. We'll be right back. You listen to Sister's Favorite Radio. We'll be right back. Jesus, don't wait.
3: And how will they have to

0: DJ Sully.
1: Listen, Jay, I'm telling you, we're having a good time here with DJ. And the thing he said before we left the air, he loved older women.
0: Yeah, that cougar thing, it's a thing. That cougar love.
1: Y'all talk about this a thing, so I don't know what the older is. All I know is that they're gonna be as close. But
2: yes, sir. Yes,
1: sir. But listen, so tell us a little bit about what's going on next week on June 10th. What day, how the people can catch you, and what day you're performing, man, and what are you performing? Are you performing your singles at... Talk about your singles as well that you got out, because I know they're making headways, man. What's going on next week with June 10th?
2: Yes, sir. Next week, man, first of June 10th, the shows that start off, they kick off that Friday, man. They have a hot lineup with Gina Charles,
1: like
2: TK Soul.
1: And got D-Riggs.
2: And Murphy Jones, all those guys, man. Wonderful artists. They'll be there that Friday. That Saturday, yesterday, that I performed. Along with, I think, Miss Crystal Thomas, Winston will be Breezy, and it's a lot more orders on that flyer, man, that I'm willing to hear. And, you know, just be there with them. And I want to say thank you to the Juneteenth community for bringing Mr. Big Man Love and the Love Band back this year again for round two. Man, we really have some fun.
1: Listen, so, I want to say this for the listening audience to know. Friday night, you got TK Soul, D-Riggs, Nephew Jones, hosted by Gina Jones, and the gates open at 6 p.m. on Saturday, June the 27th. Now, Friday is June the 26th. Saturday, June the 27th, you got Breeze, Crystal Thomas, and Winstorm. You got Battle of the DJs, and you got my man, BJ, up in here. Y'all need to go and check it out. But check it out. The gates open at 3 p.m., and the DJ battle begins at 6 p.m., but I'm telling you, Friday going to be great. Each night going to be great.
2: Yes,
1: and if you really want to really see this band perform and really see what this band have, I'm telling you, I approve what I'm about to say. This band is on fire, and for what he's doing in the Southern Soul, it's literally blowing my mind. I'm telling you, you want to go Saturday? If you don't go Friday, make sure you make it Saturday to go and see. I call him Big Love. Sully over here, Jay Sully just looking and smiling at him.
0: Stop it.
1: But listen, and also, don't forget Sunday, June the 28th, is Sunday Best Gospel Exposure. And that on Sunday, June the 28th, we will have that at the Mansfield High School Auditorium, and the doors open at 4 p.m. It's all your local gospel artists, plus we bring a Cattle Parish artists all from around Red River, DeSoto Parish, Cattle Parish, all the parishes together, coming together, and they will be performing. I believe it's going to be anointed in there. But before we finish talking to BJ, I want to ask you something, BJ. How did you make that transition, man, from the church? And that's why I used to always see you.
2: Yes, sir.
1: I knew you was doing bodyguard security for different artists and celebrities that came in.
2: Mm-hmm.
1: But how you make it? But I always seen you in church doing music. Mm-hmm. How you make that transition from the church and then doing Southern Soul?
2: It was a big transition, Pastor. Because first of all, you know, we can be very judgmental. And, you know, before I even came out with it, man, I really just sat down and prayed, because I was like, man, I don't want people to judge me, you know, because first of all, I know my Lord and Savior.
1: Right.
2: You know what I'm saying? So, whenever I tell people, I'm like, can nobody judge me but him? And I had a talk with him before I did anything, just letting them know, man. I mean, your name would always get mentioned. So that's why at the end of my shows, I always close my shows with, remember, God love you, Jesus love you, so does Big Man love you.
1: Yeah.
2: I'm sorry. So I made a promise that his name would always get mentioned. And I just keep him with me everywhere I go. I pray about everything before I do, even the songs before I release. That's where I try to do clean music, nothing too crazy or whatever, because I know that I have a lot of preachers and masters and pastors and bishops that are friends with me and
1: support me.
2: So, first of all, my mom and dad listen to the music.
1: That's it.
2: So I try to keep everything clean so I can listen to all. Basically everything that I write about or whatever is basically what I do. So I try to know her or whatever, but it was a big transition, man. But I'm just having fun with it. And like I always tell her, if I'm doing anything wrong about doing this, please show it to me. Please, you know, let me know so I can cut it out. And I hope that I'm not doing it wrong. It just jogged me. So.
1: Listen, you know, the Bible says this. It said in Christopher, judge not unless you want to be judged. For the same judgment, you use against one shall be used against you. We don't know what God has done, but what we can say is that you keep God first. And you are, like you said, you close your shoulders by saying you love Jesus and Jesus loved you and Big Soul loved you too. You know, the thing is that so many of us, and I said this on last night in Bible study, the New Testament has never been written for the world. The New Testament has been written for the body of Christ, has been written for the ones that run church on how to conduct ourselves. Mm-hmm. And the thing is, a lot of us live, we ignore what is being said and try to live our own emotions out.
2: Yes,
1: and then try to reference the word of God to it, but it simply is not the word of God.
2: Yes,
1: so you keep doing what you're doing, man.
2: Yes,
1: keep God first. And I'm telling you, I'm excited. I'm a little supportive, man. Believe it or not, the things that you're doing, you don't know. People looking and inspired by you, and then they saying, if he can do this, I can do this. And he's doing it, not only doing it to bring joy to people, but you bringing it in the spirit of love because God is love.
2: Yes,
1: so is there anything you have to say? Go ahead.
0: No, I agree, and I think that as long as you keep God first and everything that you're doing, he's going to make it work, and it's going to be beautiful.
2: Yes,
0: more than you can probably imagine. So just keep him first and keep bringing smiles to people's faces, because the world is tough right now. A lot of people are going through some things, you know, so if you can brighten someone's day with a song, even if it's humorous or whether it's bringing love or whatever it is, just do that, because the world needs it right now.
2: Yes,
1: and one thing you did say, and then I'm going to stop it with this, and I'm going to ask you, BJ, before we finish with you, is there anything else you would like to say? But one thing you did say, your mom and dad is watching.
2: Yes, sir.
1: And you respect that. And that alone, you just saying this on this show. Do you know how many people ignore their family members, ignore their mom and dad, and just do their own thing? But you already put them in perspective. And it's as if you put God, and then when I say this, you God, yourself, and then you put your parents there.
2: Mm-hmm.
1: You have to respect your parents. And I think that goes a long way, not only with what you just said for me, but for the listeners, too. That brings even more respect to you, brother.
2: Yes, sir. Yes, sir.
1: So, BJ, is there anything that you would like to say before you get out of here?
2: Yes, sir. Man, if you guys is free this weekend, come on out, support Juneteenth. I promise you. That's a big man love in the love band. I got to give my band a shout out. And I got four guys. Three of them actually from Shreveport, one of them from Southern Parish. My MD, Vontae Davis, Devontae Youngblood, I mean. He my drummer, but he's gonna be playing keys this time.
1: Okay.
2: Yes, sir. He's from Mansfield. Then I have Josh Foster. He writing keyboards for me. Then I have Eric Graham. He played guitar for me. Then I have Steve Foster. He actually played keys, but he's going to be playing drums this time. So they wanted to switch it up, show that versatile.
0: Okay.
2: Got my two ladies, my little God's Soul Suggestion Assignment. She'll be doing background for me. Then, okay. Miss Shana, D Music from Your Parents, she'll artist also. She helped me out when she came, so she'll be with me this year again. She actually did it with me last year, so she'll be with me again. Man, I just want to show love to all of them, to my band and my ladies, man, because they pushed me. And that band, when they say they fire, they fire. So they actually give me that lift. So, man, if y'all free, come on at them. Let's have a good time.
1: Listen, man, I know they push you because you're a musician. That's your background. You ain't just going to deal with anything.
2: Yes, sir. Yes,
1: sir. You listen to Sizzle Favorite Radio. We want to thank BJ for joining us this morning, man. Thank you for being here. And we are definitely going to come out and be a part and encourage. Not only encourage others to come, but we want to be inspired by what you do, because we're going to make sure we come and see you on Saturday.
2: Yes, sir.
1: I'm part of the committee anyway.
2: Yes, sir.
1: The soda pass. But thank you for joining us. And listen, you're listening to Sizzle Favorite Radio. I'm your boy, Pastor Robbie Love, along with
0: your girl, Jay Sully.
1: We'll be back.
3: Jesus, don't wait.

0: because of the fact that he's going to be at Juneteenth next week there in DeSoto Pass, starting from June the 26th through the 28th. On the 26th, the gates open at 6 p.m. On the 27th, the gates open at 3 p.m. And on Southern, on the explosion, the 28th at Mansfield High School Auditorium, it opened at, the doors open at 4 p.m. I don't want to miss the explosion, gospel explosion. That's going to be anointing. I got to be there for that. I got to be there for all of it, to be honest with you. I think that this year is going to be phenomenal. It's not a bunch of, we're not saying it was negativity anyway. It's never been negativity, but it's not a bunch of hoopla. It's a lot of love. I believe it's going to be a lot of love shared this year. It's been that way this year, but I believe this year going to be something special.
1: When we talked to those guys earlier on a few weeks back, and all the pastors were talking about how they were coming together and the choir and all the things, like all the different churches and their choir coming together. That's going to be so beautiful to see.
0: Yeah, it's going to be awesome. It's going to be phenomenal. Listen, we're going to talk to you about making this transition from gospel to the world, how the perception of others that see this transition in the church, how they feel about it. So, Jay, I want to ask you a question. It's almost like I want to interview you, but I just want us to talk about it. When you see someone that started, because most of your hip-hop and R&B singles started in the church.
1: Yeah, when they were little.
0: Yeah, they started in the church. And then they went out and began to do secular music, but they bring in income to take care of their family.
1: Right.
0: But they never left Jesus with their heart. That's why the Bible said, judge not. We can't judge people. But how do you feel about that, Jay, when you see someone do that, though?
1: Well, it depends on what's coming out, you know, because the heart of matter is matter of the heart. And what comes out of our mouth is a condition of our hearts. So you can really, like you say all the time, we're not judge, but we're fruit inspectors. So you can tell the condition of a person's heart by what they speak and what they become passionate about. And, you know, my dad always says, as long as you put God first, and no matter what you're doing, I mean, it's not like you can hide from him. So he sees it and he knows. So I think it's just really important on a personal level. It's a personal thing for each individual to have that relationship with God and know where he's leading them and bringing them. And sometimes those doors that open our exposure into the world, and maybe in the big scheme of things, people are watching you and saying, okay, he is doing this or that, but how, what is his lifestyle, you know, and what is he doing with the income? Is it just selfish, or is he giving back? Is it charity? I mean, charity covers a multitude of sins. So depending on what you're doing with your flow of income and wealth, you know?
0: And my thing is this, and I get what you're saying, what comes out of their mouth, but I've seen so many people get a Grammy Award, Guinea Award,

0: economy system grew.
1: Mm-hmm.
0: But check this out. But God turned the economy system into blood.
1: Mm-hmm.
0: So you trusted in the God of your river, and I'll show you who's the God over your God of the river.
1: Right.
0: And he turned it into blood. So everything that dealt with Egypt, God showed them that he was the true living God. Right? Mm-hmm.
1: Yes.
0: So with that being said, and I don't know, I kind of lost train of thought with that, but you're right, it's what comes out of your mouth. But a lot of people say, I'm going to thank God, but they truly, what God are you serving? What God are you thinking?
1: Mm-hmm.
0: Are you thinking the God of music, Satan?
1: Mm-hmm.
0: Because he's over the music.
1: Mm-hmm.
0: Come on. That's why it is important that you implement the word, the name, above all other names, Jesus.
1: Jesus, right? You know, it's
0: Yeshua. Go ahead.
1: A lot of people don't realize, well, you don't really think about it, but when you're young, you listen to music and you memorize all the words to the songs.
0: Yes.
1: It's worship. It's worship. And so...
0: Let's make it clear. You're saying it's worship, meaning that they're memorizing the secular music, it becomes worship unto Satan. Go ahead.
1: Yes, yes. And so when I first started turning my life, you know, I was making that turn, and I was in that first part of the 180 flip, you know. So many things were brought to my attention and conviction. Like, I knew every lyric to so many inappropriate songs. I mean, still to this day, it's still in there. You don't forget, you know.
0: Right, just like on the bus.
1: Yeah, and so I was like, I could just randomly be quiet, and my brain would start playing, you know, singing, you know, inappropriate songs, and I would have to go into the Word of God and start, you know, reading, and then you change to worship music, like gospel music, and so now, thanks be to God, my head sings worship songs and not, you know, random secular music that would pop in my head, but that's all part of transition, so it's to be mindful of that, you know?
0: Yeah, I'm going to be honest, I was trying to find a gospel station, I was trying to find a gospel station, and this is the reason I was trying to find a gospel station. I was at the gas station, and a young man pulled up, and he was playing this song, Spin That. Y'all know what I'm talking about. It's a song that called, I think Young Miami has, she was talking about Spin It, man, but they got a video that goes with it or whatever. And those that are listening, the young people, if your children are listening right now, they know what I'm talking about, and because it's cussing words with it. But that stayed in my spirit. I'm like, Lord, I got to get this out of there. So I immediately, when I finished pumping the gas, I said, listen, I got to get this guy. This is my spirit. And I'm driving and I spin that. And I'm like,
1: yeah, head, huh?
0: But listen, this is what I did. I needed, I thank be to God for KOK. Thank be to God. Thank be to God. What happened was, they had on a song, I trust in God.
1: Yes, I love that song.
0: My Savior. And once I played that, don't you know, it immediately, that song, that second song, immediately ran away.
1: Erased. Yes.
0: So what I'm telling you, when you have things that's stuck to your spirit, that's of the world, throw on some gospel music, not just any gospel music, but there are some gospel music that are anointed that would defeat every thought, every mindset that you have of this world.
1: So true.
0: I'm telling you, and now, even though me bringing this testimony out, it's in my spirit. I trust in God. Hey, man, but listen, you're listening to Sister Fabian Radio, I'm the poor pastor, love and love, along with
1: your girl, Jay Sully.
0: We'll be right back. Don't touch that dial. We're coming.

0: 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Welcome to another edition of Community Speaks. I'm your host, Al Moore. I have a very special guest in the studio, Ms. Skylar Poland. He's from Volunteers of America. Thank you, Mr. Poland, for taking time out your busy schedule and coming out today.
1: Thank you for having me.
0: What's your title at Volunteers of America?
1: So I'm the regional supervisor over the Shreveport-Bossier, Monroe, and Arkansas portion of our grant.
0: Okay. So you go to all those different places in Monroe and all those different places.
1: Yes, sir. We recently expanded to Monroe and El Dorado, Arkansas, so we're just making our way into those communities.
0: Tell me a little bit about the supportive services for veterans' families.
1: Well, supportive services for veteran families, we've been serving veterans for 15 years. Our main thing is to help them find housing stability and give them a fresh start.
0: Okay.
1: Yes, sir.
0: First thing I want to know, what do I need to do? I know a veteran. I'm listening to a veteran. I'm listening to the program. I'm a veteran. How do I get enrolled in this program?
1: Well, one thing that we always recommend people to do is if you know a veteran, you or your family, or you just know someone just out in the community that's a veteran that needs assistance, you can always call our Volunteers of America number, which is 318-221-2669, or you can check out our website at voanorthla.org. Go under our veteran services portion, and you can get a little bit more details on what specifically you're trying to find.
0: Okay. Well, what inspired you to get involved in serving veterans and their families?
1: Well, I think, like everyone else, we all have a vet in our family, right? You know, it's here or maybe has passed away, and that's something that I had. I had several vets in my family, but one particular always strikes me that if he had these services, you know, things may turn out a little bit better for him. A lot of respect for our veterans. We appreciate what they do, of course. And we just want to do all we can to, you know, if they're having a hard time when it comes to housing or just anything in general, even if it requires a referral, we'd love to, you know, refer them out. Or if we can help them, we'd love to help them find some stability, gain some balance, and be able to, you know, just continue to take that next step of, you know, whatever they may need to do.
0: In your career, and when you sit down and meet a veteran that's kind of, you know, struggling a little bit, what would you tell them, Ms. Poland?
1: Well, first of all, we're here to help. Okay. Volunteers of America, that's our mainstay. We want to be able to help our veterans, even if it's outside of our scope. You know, we always like to refer them out. But just giving them assurance that if the criteria is met on their end for our program, we're going to do everything we can in our ability to be able to, you know, assist them as much as we can.
0: Okay. And it's a lot of programs for veterans that fall up under your umbrella, right?
1: Correct.
0: Could you talk about a couple of them?
1: Yeah. So I start off with our Safe Haven program. We also have our Substance Use Disorders, or what we call our SUS programs for short. Of course, what I'm involved in, Supportive Services for Veteran Families, SSVF is what we call it for short, Veterans Treatment Court, and our Veterans Transitional Living Facility. All those encompassing kind of allows us to have a wide net to cover as much as we can to assist veterans.
0: Safe Haven, what? Tell me a little bit about that program.
1: Okay, for sure. So Safe Haven is our low barrier emergency shelter. We do accept males and female veterans who are currently homeless for their program. 18 years or up is, you know, kind of the criteria to meet that. But yeah, that's kind of basically what our Safe Haven description is.
0: And the Safe Haven program, do they stay at the facility? Is the facility they stay at, and you watch them as they grow and try to get them some stability for the
1: yeah.
0: on their own?
1: Yeah, for sure. Just something to get them up and off the streets is always is the main goal. If they're struggling with anything, you know, on the mental side or emotional, or, you know, maybe they have, you know, some issues addiction-wise, you know, we can refer them to what we have our SUDS program also that helps with that. Pretty much with the SUDS, it's designed to address anything physically, emotionally that they're dealing with, and just trying to help them navigate a journey to where they're on a path to being sober. That's the main goal of our SUS program. And it houses up to 12 males and 4 females in that particular portion of our program.
0: Oh, okay, okay. So and that's in the SUS program?
1: Yes, sir, that's correct.
0: Okay, okay. Are y'all full right now?
1: I think we are full right now. Last time I checked, you know, that could have changed. It's probably been about a month ago. But last time I checked, we were full.
0: Okay. How long do they have to stay in the SUS program?
1: Well, the requirement for SUS is, of course, you know, staying sober. We want to do all we can to help them with that. It kind of varies, honestly. But the main goal of it, again, is sobriety, continuing to put the resources in front of them to allow them to be successful when they leave there. And again, going all the way back to that, just housing stability. It's one thing to get somebody and put them in a position to be, you know, maybe get them off the street if they're street homeless. And, hey, you got a roof over your head, you're on your own. We want to do more than that. We want to extend that continuum of care and just being able to facilitate needs even outside the financial aspect of, you know, paying rent, you know, assisting with, you know, material goods, furniture, things like that. We want to be able to put them in a position, you know, where we get a roof over their head, but they can also maintain that and, you know, have maybe job opportunities if they don't have it already or, you know, different things like that, just to sustain them.
0: Okay. Do you deal with a lot of veterans with mental health?
1: Yes, sir. Yes, sir, for sure. I mean, we help a good bit of people, and a lot of the veterans that come into our program, of course, deal with PTSD. If I had to estimate, I would say as much as 70-80% of them. That's one thing that they have to deal with, especially if they've been deployed, of course. PTSD is real high and heavy with this, so that can come with a different variety of, you know, a different variety of things, you know, client to client. So, yes, sir.
0: Yeah, I mean, I see clients every day, you know, at Christian service, and a lot of them still, it's not always drugs and alcohol, man.
1: Yes, sir.
0: It's not always drugs and alcohol, but it's mental health. A lot of it's mental health. But I'm just wanted to listen on and just know that if you're a veteran or you know some veterans, there's some programs that's out there for them. What kind of challenges are veterans in our community facing today, you think?
1: Well, one of the challenges is that we're coming across specifically now since we expanded into, like, the smaller areas in Monroe, you know, to El Dorado, Arkansas also, is in those rural communities, they are unaware of what can be provided to them. And even, you know, let's say, for instance, with somebody that may be street homeless in a smaller rural area, the options are already limited, right? Just due to the amount of people and how small the community may be. But what we're doing right now, specifically in those smaller areas, along with, you know, of course, Shreveport-Bossier, is trying to connect with as many resources in the area as possible to be able to provide our veterans with as much access as we can possibly provide them with. So kind of opening those doors to, you know, really be involved in those communities and just be able to present ourselves to people and let them know, hey, we're here to help. And also, you know, providing them with access to places that they may not have no idea that they, you know, be able to, you know, come in and get some housing stability from.
0: Okay. And so you said Monroe and El Dorado. How do you reach them? How do you reach them, Mr. Bowen?
1: Well, we got a lot of great caseworkers down there since we expanded our program. So in the Monroe area and the El Dorado area, we do a lot of events in the community that, you know, that we're gearing up to do and already kind of taking place, making ourselves visible in community areas, passing out cards when we're in public, even if we're at the grocery store, you know, even in Shreveport here in Bossier. We always want to, because everywhere you go, you're going to meet a veteran. Whether you know it or not, you know, you may walk by somebody, you know, it's always going to be a veteran. They're literally everywhere. So even if you come across a veteran that has housing stability, doesn't need any help, 9 times out of 10, they may know of a veteran that needs that assistance. So just being visible in the community is the main thing. That's, you know, working together is how we get our message spread to far and wide and letting those veterans know, hey, we're here to help.
0: How, family listening, how could you actually help a family of veterans?
1: Okay. Well, an example would be if we had a veteran coming in. Let's say he was maybe street homeless, or you know they were about to lose the home, the housing that they were in. We got a small list of criteria to start them off. But let's say, for instance, they qualified for the program, and they were on the verge. They had an eviction notice served to them, and they had to say 5 days to move out. Just as an example. Once we got everything from the landlord in position, and also, you know, again, with them meeting the criteria, we would be able to provide them with covering whatever back rent that, you know, they were behind on, and catching them up so that they can stay in their position, maybe helping them find a job if they happen to lose a job or they got laid off, or, but, you know, just being able to catch them up on their rent, or maybe even utilities. We were also able to provide them with utility payments if they got behind on things, and you know it caused them to be in jeopardy of losing their housing. Also,
0: what guidelines do we have to, if I wanted to come and say, hey, you know, I'm a veteran, I'm in one of those situations you just missed. Do I come to the office and make an appointment, and then you look at how did the process work? You look at proof of income, things of that nature.
1: Yes, sir. Yes, sir. So again, you can reach out to that 318-221-2669 phone number, or get on our website and, you know, make contact with one of our caseworkers. Once that goes into place, some of the criteria, of course, would, you know, depending on the size of the family, if you're a single vet or you got a family, you have to meet a certain income criteria. And if you meet that income criteria, things that we would have to have on our end to kind of get the process started would be proof of income, a lease, an eviction notice. Those basic things, which are really, really easy to get, even if the veteran has, you know, a little bit of issue, maybe they don't have it on hand, 10 times out of 10, we can contact the landlord and say, hey, this is what we need from you in order to be able to assist this veteran. And thankfully, you know, with all the work that's been done the last 15 years in veteran services, I think pretty much everyone around the Shreveport-Bossier area knows Volunteers of America. It's a solid program, and, you know, it's no problem getting that information. And once we get that information, it's just a matter of, you know, going through the proper channels, getting them caught up on whatever they need to be caught up on so they can avoid going into street homelessness if, you know, they were already housed. If they were street homeless, you know, it's just a matter of doing an assessment on them, finding out what is best for them, and getting them housed as quickly as possible, you know.
0: So do they have to have a veteran's ID or 214 or something of that nature?
1: Yeah, so we got a few different workarounds, but usually what we love to see is a DD-214. That comes in handy for sure, because we can always be able to access through certain channels we have as far as resources, and finding out the veteran is eligible through the VA. That helps a lot too. Social Security cards, IDs, you know, so we're a federally granted program, so, you know, we got to make sure we got our...
0: Yes, sir. Them federal dollars, yeah.
1: Yes,
0: did that, with the cuts coming from Washington, D.C., did that hurt Volunteers of America any in that program?
1: Well, in our program, no, it didn't. I think, you know, regardless of whoever is in that position, in that seat, sometimes different programs can be affected, but you're rarely going to find that veteran services is going to be affected by any of those cuts, which is fortunate for our veterans because they deserve it.
0: Okay. Well, Mr. Poland, we're getting ready to take a short break, and we'll be right back with Community Speaks. I'm your host, Al Moore.
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0: 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Welcome back to Community Speaks. I'm your host, Al Moore. If you missed the first half, you missed the dynamite half. Mr. Poland, he's from Scholar Poland. He's from Volunteers of America. And he was just updating on some of the resources that veterans have through the Volunteers of America. And he was giving out phone numbers and websites. So I'm going to give you a chance to get the pencil and the pen to write this information down. I didn't know that they had, Volunteers of America had this type of program, or all these programs that they fall under the umbrella. And you can get some help. What could you tell a person with that knows a veteran or are a veteran not to want assistance? Don't be shy to ask for help.
1: Yeah, I mean, that's what we're here for. We love to do what we're doing is helping veterans. Because like I said, they're deserving of it. You know, they're going, you know, voluntarily, you know, do what's required of them. And, you know, we just want to be able to pay back or pay forward what we can to those that, you know, maybe fall on hard times and need assistance. So, again, like if you or your family know of anyone that's a veteran that needs help, we would love to, you know, be just a point of access for them to get the help that they need, or even a referral, you know, a referral to get them the help that they need.
0: What are your hours of operation, Mr. Poland?
1: Usually we have somebody at the office as early as 6 in the morning.
0: Usually
1: early as 6 in the morning until 5 in the evening.
0: Okay, and the physical address?
1: So we're at 1625 Texas Avenue. And forgive me if those numbers are incorrect. We just recently relocated the old Sports Train building right across from the police station.
0: Right.
1: Yeah, so you know where Sun Furniture used to be?
0: Right.
1: We're in that same building where they did that full remodel.
0: Okay.
1: Yes, sir.
0: Right from the bus station.
1: Correct.
0: Y'all are in that building right there.
1: Correct.
0: Now.
1: Yes, sir.
0: All your services are just the veteran
1: services? So just the veteran services. Just the veteran service in that particular program. Like I said, we have a ton of programs and Volunteers of America, and I encourage you guys to go and check those out on the website for sure. But our specific veterans program is in that building, again, that old Sports Train building, what's been totally remodeled across from the police station and the bus station.
0: Is the support short-term or long-term?
1: It's short-term. It's short-term financial assistance, I'll say that. Now, the case management, of course, we never want to shut that service off, because we always want to be a referral tool for somebody. And being able to help them in any way we can. But as far as the financial assistance, that is short term. But again, we also provide that housing search and placement and connections to your benefits, a connection to the VA if you haven't already been, which is integral also. And it kind of connects all the dots.
0: Okay. So I know you're saying you help them with utilities and assistance with their rent and things of that nature. Is it a program on Volunteers America that you can help a veteran try to get signed up to go to the VA and stuff like that?
1: Yeah, so we do an intake with the VA every Tuesday, and every veteran that we come across, we always encourage them to go visit the VA on 9th Street, and they have a housing voucher program. I'm going to give them a shout-out because they do real great work over there. But that housing voucher program, if they apply and they're accepted, that covers a certain portion of their rent, and they're only expected to pay a certain percentage based off that acceptance. So we're always collaborating with them and working with them, like I said, to try to connect those dots and help the veteran as much as we can.
0: So if the veteran walks up to your office, and you did tell me in the first half of the program they will need some documents to get. What goes along with the assessment?
1: So assessment on our end is pretty lengthy. It's
0: okay,
1: pretty lengthy.
0: Because
1: like I said, we have to connect everything and make sure we dot our I's and cross our T's. So what we do for the veteran, if we know, hey, we have a veteran that needs assistance, they've qualified over the phone, and we're going to bring them in for assessment. Of course, we'll schedule a time that works for everyone. Once they come in for the assessment, we try to have everything filled out on the packet. We try to gather as much information prior to them coming in. So once they come in, we have the packet filled out as much as we possibly can. So that keeps their time to a minimum, and they can go and do whatever they need to do during the course of their day. And we kind of do all their back-end paperwork as needed when we become complete from the initial talk. So it's pretty much, we try to make it as much a sign and go as what we like to call it. We'll go through the pages, give them a description of what's going on. If they want to get into specifics about it, we definitely can, but that packet is pretty lengthy. It's about 50 pages.
4: Okay.
1: So, yeah, so it can take a little time.
4: So you prepare them to call you on the phone and go through, say, hey, you know, and go through most of that before they come down, and then right. you'll give them assessment.
1: Yes, sir. Yes, sir. We like I said, we try to gather as much initial information as we can, make sure that when they do come, they do qualify, they're bringing in the right documents, like I said, try to get everything on the front end. Front end load as much as we can so we can make it as easy for them as we can time-wise, and also them getting an understanding of what they signed. Even before they get there, we can be like, hey, this is what we need, the documents that you need to bring. We can also assist with this if you don't have these documents in hand. And this is just going to make their process of the assessment. We can spend more time talking to them instead of talking at them, you know, kind of getting more of an idea of what they need, as opposed to just, hey, get this, and, you know, we can make more of a connection with that person. We can use that time to make more of a connection with that person as opposed to, you know, just kind of getting information from them.
4: Okay. And what are the resources that you actually do? I'm going to give a recap of what you actually do to help this veteran.
1: Okay, so our program overview, pretty much the extent of what we do is we help veterans who are homeless or at risk of losing their housing by providing them any short-term financial assistance that we can. We also assist with housing search and placement for them, case management for them, and connections to benefits. And this, again, where the VA comes in also.
4: Okay. And the hours are, say, from 8 to 5.
1: Let's say 8 to 5.
4: That's 8 to 5. And you're located in that building. Well, the old CERN furniture used to be across the street from the old police station, across the street from the main bus terminal.
1: Correct. Yes, sir. That's correct.
4: Main bus terminal. And if they wanted to get started, they can give your office a call. And what's that number again?
1: Again, that number is 318-221-2669. Or you can visit our website to get more information at voanorthla.org.
4: Northla.org. So make sure if you know a veteran or you are a veteran and you need some assistance, and you was talking about y'all have two other programs for substance abuse, and what is that again?
1: Yeah, so we have our Veteran Safe Haven program. We also have our Veteran Suds program. And another program that we have that is not as known is our Veterans Medical Respite program. So that program is when veterans are released from a hospital, but they kind of lack the housing and support they need in order to recover. So in order, we kind of give them a bridge so they can worry about their recovery as opposed to worry about what am I going to do next to survive. You know what I mean?
4: Yeah. Tell. Okay. Slow down and tell me a little bit about that, because you say they've been released from the hospital. And there's a program out there that can help them kind of stabilize themselves and not worry about, you know, I got to pay these bills, I got to try to get back to work. That program is called what again?
1: Excuse me, that's our Veterans of Medical Respite Program. And again, that's for veterans that are ready to be released from the hospital, but maybe they don't have the family structure, they're lacking the housing, they're lacking the support. Once they exit out of the hospital for their treatment, or if they have any physical or any mental condition, that respite program allows them to kind of make a transition. Again, it's kind of like a bridge to really get back to, you know, their best self before they have to kind of go back out into the world and have to worry about, you know, everything that the world, you know, beats us down with daily. You know what I mean? So that's a very important program. Requirement for that only is you have to be 18 or up. And you have to have a referral taken from the OBVA MC and the homeless veteran. So We got really, really good resources, man. We, like I said, we want to try to do as much as we can to cover the whole onslaught to help us.
4: So they would have to call that place you just said over to the group and get a referral for that program.
1: Yes, yes, and we can help them connect the dots too. So even if they call that number, that 221-669 number, we can help connect the dots and get all that, you know, in play as much as we can.
4: So I'm a veteran. I'm getting released from the hospital, and I know I'm gonna need some assistance. So I can call 318-221-2669 and say, hey, you know, I heard Mr. Poland on the radio talking about that program, and I wanted to get some information on it, and how do I get into that? And that's, y'all do that.
1: Yes, sir. Yes, sir. We can help. We can help for sure.
4: Okay. Okay. We can help for sure. And you said some of another program that is you get in the program and it's substance abuse, and you help y'all help them recover from that.
1: Yeah, yeah. So again, that's our SUS program, and just a basic description of that for you guys is it's designed to address veterans' physical and emotional, psychological needs, things like that, especially when it's connected to sobriety. And that houses up again 12 to 12 males and 4 females. So yeah, that Safe Haven and also our GPD. Program. That's that GPD program, that Safe Haven. It's a low barrier emergency shelter, and it just accepts males and females who are currently homeless, street homeless. So.
4: How do they get in that program if they homeless?
1: Yeah, so it's just about reaching out to us, and like I said, reaching out to that number, getting in contact with our veteran services, and we can kind of help guide you to what's gonna be your best fit. You know, if you meet that criteria, we can help guide you to what's going to be your best fit. And it's all kind of like all-encompassing, all of us working together.
4: Okay, okay. And you said early in the program, you see a lot of veterans dealing with mental health, man.
1: Yes, sir.
4: And y'all have some programs to help with that?
1: Yeah, so we got a lot of referral tools. Even the VA. The VA is one of our referral tools with that, too, being able to assist them outside of the programs that we have. Like I said, we all like to work together, provide as much as we can, and hope that the veteran takes advantage of the service.
4: Okay, yeah, and like I say, I like to bring people on Community Speaks about the resources that's in our community, because a lot of people don't know a lot about the resources that's out there and don't take advantage of them because they don't know.
1: 100%, I totally agree.
4: They don't take advantage of it because I didn't know, you know, the program. I knew it, Volunteers of America helped with veterans, but I didn't know they had that much support for families to help them from being evicted or to being homeless or help them with their utility bills. And it's a process, but, you know, it's out there. You just got to take advantage of it.
1: Yes, sir.
4: Okay, and if they wanted, want us again, if they wanted to get in touch with your office, give that phone number and website again.
1: Of course, yeah, of course. It's 318-221-2669, and their website again is voanorthla.org.
4: Okay, and once again, if you know someone that's a veteran and a family that needs some assistance, make sure you reach out and say, hey, you know, I heard this on Community Speaks, and I wanted to get some help with this, let this veteran know that there's some help out there. And with that note, we'll see you on next time on Community Speaks. 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

0: with your radio pastor and evangelist and Rabbi Pastor Evelyn Kalama and the Crusade for Christ Miracle Revival World Revival Team. Inviting you now to stay tuned the next 30 minutes for a very powerful word of God. But first, we'd like to pay tribute to our late evangelist, Evangelist Maddie Davis, who's gone on to be with the Lord, whose voice you heard announcing this program for the past 30 years. We will miss her terribly. She was a soldier of the cross and a warrior for God. Now, friends, we'd like to invite you to come out to 1183 Joseph Street in Shreveport, Louisiana, 71107 in between Grimmett Drive and North Market in Shreveport, Louisiana. If you want to have a Holy Ghost good time and see Miracle Revival always in action, the Book of Acts ministry always in action, and a church where revival is always in action, come out to 1183 Joseph Street in Shreveport, Louisiana. Now, we'll be back at the end of the day's program to give you some special instructions on how you can get a copy of a tape that you hear on the air. Or if you want to receive prayer and counseling, we'll give you a phone number that you can call us, and we'll be happy to pray and minister for you. All right, now we're getting ready to take you into a service already in progress where God is moving by His Spirit and by His power.
1: Corrupting the minds of the young, who would be the future old, to get you ready for the coming of the Antichrist, who will be all about himself. Get away. Will be self-centered and avaricious. New International Version. What is avaricious? Greed. Nothing will be enough. Addicted to more. The more I get, the more I want. What I cry, I'm going to be addicted to the idea of getting. Having won't be enough. It's the addiction of getting. I got no way. It's not even the having. That's what makes a gambler an addict. Even when it wins, it ain't enough. Because it's not about getting the money. It's about the act he goes through to get. It's addiction to the idea of gambling. It ain't the acquisition of the money. It's going through the process of getting. There are people that become addicted to anything. We have addicted personalities that are sitting up in the church. I ain't got no help. They might have been addicts. Came to church and traded one addiction for another. It became religion, not salvation. Salvation delivers. Religion evermore bounds you because you trade one addiction for another. You know, Sake, woman leaves a man and the church becomes an addiction. Man leaves a woman, goes through a heartbreak, church becomes your addiction. It becomes religion, becomes your addiction. Salvation delivers. It cultivates your relationship with God. And where the Spirit of God is, there is liberty. But there are people that live in church because they're escaping life. It's not that they're serving God. They're serving the church. They're serving a person. They're serving a man. The preacher become a substitute for the man they are. Instead of Jesus filling it in their life, they come to church and the preacher becomes a stand-in for the man that was once a part of their life. They lose a woman and they come to church. Come up in here, and the preacher or somebody in the church becomes a stand-in. They come to church for a man or a woman, and they tell themselves it's because it's in God, because they're in church, and somehow that makes it morally upright and okay. But it's not. You got to first empty out and let God feel in. I ain't got no help. God has got to be the center of your joy. The Lord has got to be first and foremost in your life. Seek ye first the kingdom of heaven and his righteousness, and all these other things will be added unto you. Church can't be your escape. I ain't got no help. It's not supposed to be where you run away. It's where you run and get the strength to face what it is that's hindering in your life. God didn't give you no armor for your back. Everything he gave you was for you to face the enemy. Look at somebody and say, even if that enemy is you.
2: Even if that enemy is you.
1: I ain't got no armor. Amen. that he gave you was to face your opponent, even if that opponent is you. Even if it's yourself. And honey, I can't speak for you, but I'm a living witness. I preached this years ago as a teenager. When you are your opponent, I said, honey, I have sometimes had to beat the devil out of me.
2: Come on.
1: Why y'all looking at me? I have sometimes had to beat the devil out of me. Because the devil was using me against me. So I had to beat him at his own game. I had to put flesh on him. Paul said, I keep my body and I bring it under subjection. And if you think that's easy, something wrong with you. It ain't easy for you to put you under subjection. It is not easy for you to put yourself under subjection. Because self wants to wind up every single time. I can't get no help. God said, you still you don't have them? Did I step back? What did you do? Here we want to call on God. Once we have made a move in ourselves, for ourselves, about ourselves, by ourselves, then now we want God to get us out of here. God said, what you need me for?
3: That's it.
1: Yeah, what's that? Lord, where were you? You could have seen me if you wasn't in your own way. You couldn't see me for looking at you. I was right there trying to tell you. Go left. Come on up in here. But you were so deep in your own way. You could not. I know. You couldn't see past you. That's why John said, I must decrease. I got a bad girl. So he can increase. Why your Lord you have a secret? That was trying to get. And it was hard. Especially when I was a teenager man, oh, it was hard.
3: Come on.
1: Mothers and elders would get on my case all the time. Sister Fee. Girl, you got a great calling. But with that great calling, it's gonna come great challenges. You're gonna have to be more humble than you ever thought. You're gonna have to die out. Because Satan knows he can't do nothing with the power in you. But he can try to control you to the point that you won't use that power for the right reason. He can't stop the power. He'll try to stop you. He'll try to bind you up. He'll try to trick you. Can't do nothing with that anointing. So he come at you. Keep you from using it. God told Moses, speak to the rock. But the people made Moses so mad, till he took out a rod and he struck the rock. Made God mad. God got angry. He said, I told you to speak. Because what you didn't understand, Lord, you were writing history. You thought it was about you. I called you. Because you, your destiny is tied to the future of humanity. What you're doing is writing the future of the destiny of humanity. The things that I tell you to do, I'm not just telling you to do it. But it's laying the groundwork for the future of humanity. That's why it's so important, Moses, with my special dealing with you, that you do everything exactly like I told you. When God tells you to do something and you know he told you, you better do it exactly the way God told you to do it. because you can mess up your destiny and that of others. Even your loved ones, you can mess up your destiny. You can interfere with the plan of God and make God your enemy because you refuse to do it exactly the way God said.
2: Amen.
1: I ain't got no
2: help.
1: Avaricious, greedy, boastful.
2: Yes.
1: Boastful. Oh, I got this. Mm-hmm. I know who I am.
2: Come on.
1: I know who I am in God. I've never seen a more boastful atmosphere.
2: Yeah. Yeah.
1: And it is very highly characteristic in the church world today.
2: Yeah.
1: I have never seen a more boastful generation of church folk.
2: Holy Ghost.
1: The spirit of arrogance characterizes them. Oh, honey, God spoke to me. Oh, honey, God speaks to me. Oh, honey, God this. Oh, honey, God that. They're not saying it in a confident way. They're saying it in an arrogant
2: way.
1: Oh, so. Wow. Ain't tell me nothing. What did name? And those who confronted Moshe say to him, what did Miriam and Aaron say to Moshe? Remain. And in what tone and context did they speak? We be holy. God speak to us just like he do. Miriam, I'm a prophetess. Aaron, God made me a diplomat. Ah, Janice and Jamerson, Cora. Jason. And the gang. We be holy just like Moses. What can he tell us? They're holy, every one of them. That was arrogance. That was boastful. We be holy like you is boastful. What did Moses do when they confronted him? The Bible said he was a humble man. He said, let God decide.
2: Yes, he did.
1: Amen. What did Jeremiah say?
2: Come on.
1: When the prophet said to him, I'm over. Zedekiah, real Hebrew name. I'm older than you. Where did the Spirit of the Lord go from me to you?
2: Come on.
1: You're just a boy. Bow to Jeremiah would come. The real people of God are humble.
2: Yes.
1: He was humble. Moses fell on his face.
2: Yes.
1: Said, let God decide.
2: Amen.
1: Throughout the scripture, you'll see great prophets that did great miracles. Said, okay, let the Lord decide. They stepped back. Because they saw the enemy. And they said, it's not my thing. And they stepped back and said, let God decide. Boastful. I can do this. God is with me. Watch me.
2: Yeah.
1: Not the nature of God.
2: Yeah.
1: You know who that sounds like? I will ascend to the sides of the north.
2: Yeah. Yeah. Come on.
1: I will build my castle in the heights of the north.
2: Yes.
1: I will be like the Most High.
2: Come on here.
1: When you see that spirit, if it's in you, quickly hit the altar.
2: Amen.
1: To get delivered, because it seizes hold of you pretty quick.
2: Uh-huh.
1: When you start feeling that way, when confidence turns to arrogance, it's time to push the plate back.
2: Right.
1: It's time for you to back up.
2: Yeah.
1: It's time for you to humble your heart before God and say, Lord, there's too much me and not enough me.
2: Yeah.
1: If you want to be saved, don't do it. Don't let it know what that means. But one thing is for sure, when you stand before God, ain't no turning that back. And you're here, are y'all. We live our lives every day not thinking about when that is. not thinking about what could happen. Man is like that, in denial about reality. We always must shine. We don't never think about where death may be. But to be absent from the body is to stand in front of God. And you can't have no guessing game then. Either you know your salvation is sure or you don't. That's why you need to get it right down here. Arrogant and rude. Don't care what they say.
2: Yeah.
1: Who to? There's just this spirit. Whether it's sales clerk, in the grocery store, in the home, on your job, the hospital, everywhere, there's a spirit of non-conciliatory character, rude, defiant. This is demonic. Satan is not talking about a case of true defense of righteousness, self-defense. We're not talking about defending. Paul said, I'm set for the defense of the gospel. I'm set for the defense of what I know is right. But we're talking about rudeness for the sake of rudeness. We're talking about, I just want to hurt your feelings. I just want to hurt your character. I just want to hurt you. No, but no way, son of mine. He said, I just want to hurt you. It's demonic. Because Satan is anti everything that is God. He is the opposite. That's why the Antichrist will be everything exactly the opposite of Jesus. Where he heals, his world will be one of disease. Look around. Did I get a witness? Where Jesus was about giving life, look around you. We live in a disease and death defying world. Everything is about death. Everything's about disease. Every movie on TV is about how to hurt. Every movie on TV is about how to kill. Children are not spared. Babies are not spared. Their eyes shall not spare children. They will have no pity on the fruit of the womb. Almost every movie on TV, every film, even documentary, everything is glorifying violence and aggression and brutality and killing and bloodshed and hatred. It's preparing the atmosphere for the coming of that wicked one who shall be revealed. Him who seated himself up in the temple of God, upholding all that is called God, condemning everyone that is of God. That wicked one who will be given another chance. Well, I was seated on this world that he was cast out of into a different dimension. He will be allowed freedom one more time. For God will challenge him from the heavens and once and for all put him down. But he won't go alone. There are many, millions, some of us who are going to go down right with him. Because like father, like children. Jesus don't wait. Looked at the Pharisees and said, why can you not understand my speech? Why is what I'm saying not resonate with you? Come out in here, they ain't resonating with you. You need to check yourself. Why can you not understand my speech? Even because you cannot hear my word. Because you're not of God. Whosoever is of God hears God's word and obeys it. Because he is born of God. You neither hear nor obey because you are not of God. We the Abraham seed. He said, yeah. But you are of your father, the devil. You are of Abraham humanly. You are of Abraham biologically. You go back to him genetically. But spiritually, you are of your father, the devil. And the works of your father you will do. There are two populations on earth. The children of God and the children of the devil. Yes, if there are people that are children of the devil, and if they come to God, they can be adopted. And become part of the family. But the problem is getting people. The woman surrendered to God and said, Lord, I'll take on your body. I'm going to be your child. That way, I'll be your child. You be my father. Doesn't mean your ways will always be perfect. Don't mean you won't make a mistake. But your heart will be to please God. Sometimes you may fall, but your heart God will look at. Because your heart will be to do that. You will hate it when you're disappointed. You will be sad when you're letting down. I ain't got no help. Even though you may be that time, everything about you will want to get up, break up, and make it right. That's when you are a real child of God. A real child of God is like the difference between David and Saul. David did a terrible thing, but when he was made aware, when that demon was cast out and his eyes was opened and he saw that he had made a horrible mistake, he said, Lord, I acknowledge my transgression. My sin is ever before me. Against thee, O Lord, have I sinned. His heart became humble. Now compare Saul. What have I done? I ain't got no help. What have I done? Saul was unrepentant. Saul made excuses. Saul tried to cover. And so Samuel said, because you rejected the Lord your God, he has also rejected you from being king. All he wanted from Adam was a confession. All he wanted Adam to say was, Lord, I entered into an alliance with you. I messed up with Satan. I didn't protect my wife. I ain't got no help. I didn't defend my relationship with you. I chose to believe Lucifer. If he had owned himself, we have a different story. Wouldn't it even been necessary for Jesus to come? Because sin never would have gained the other hand. But in that moment, all God wanted Adam to do was humble himself and say, I was wrong. I'm sorry. But he refused. And the children of Adam do the same today. That's why Jesus looked at him and said, you know, your father's the devil. People look at me, Adam, and men argue. When I wrote it in Deliverance of Eve, I said, I'm sorry, my brother Adam never repented. That's not true. I said, show it to me. Show me in the word where he ever repented. Show me where he ever got it right with God. You don't even see Adam. After that, why is he barely ever mentioned all the way through the New Testament? I ain't got no help in here. Some people, you know what's up? They resist that. I say, you're free. You're welcome to show me. Just like you can show me where Eve wandered off. Show me the scripture. It ain't there. Show me where it is. Where she wandered off.

Right on out of the church, right on out of the faith, I ain't got no help. Paul wasn't being nasty when he said these guys creep in the house and lead them out and seal them with, lay them with lust. Lead them right out, so desperate and lonely for a man. They'll leave the church and leave God. Mess up, get out of the will of God, and then the man leave them anyway. Then you done lost your place with God. Lost God and the man. Oh! No, we want us out here. Come on, cross the point of no return. You know you can commit spiritual suicide. You can be dead while you live. There's a point you can go beyond like Esau. The Bible said he never found repentance no more. Even though he saw his carefully with Jesus. Made God so mad when he sold his birthright, because that affected the coming lineage of the Messiah. What he did was so grievous a sin that God never forgave him. The Bible said he cried. He sought him with tears, but he never found him. People don't know, they think they're in a state. Well, they're saying, ain't nobody bothering me. I must be okay. God ain't really saying nothing to me. Ain't no prophecies coming to me. Ain't nothing happening like that. I ain't got no help up in here. It ain't because of that. It ain't because you're all right with God. It's that God done gave you up. And he done walked away from you. The Bible says it. When I think, the Bible says the Spirit of the Lord is holding from his soul. And it says the evil spirit from the Lord. Saul went from being a man defending his people, a humble man who was a great king, and he became a devil. That spirit slowly took him over to the point that he hated David and wanted to kill him. I ain't got no help. A few times David was able to play the demon out, but one time that thing came back and he

That's all the time we have for Miracle Revival Hour today. We trust that you enjoyed today's program and that it was a blessing to your soul. Once again, if you want to come out and be with us in service, we are located at 1183 Joseph Street, Shreveport, Louisiana. 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We'll be happy to get back with you. Now, we hope that you've enjoyed everything that you've heard on today's program. And if you have, join us again next week at this same time on this same station to be blessed of God. This is Pastor Columbus.

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Thank you.

0: Introducing All Rise, Celebration Justice in Black Robes, a powerful recognition honoring 156 years of judges who broke barriers, upheld justice, defended rights, and paved the way for generations to rise. Throughout the month of June, we will recognize and celebrate distinguished judges in Caddo Parish whose leadership, service, and commitment to justice continue to make this 156-year legacy even more powerful and meaningful for future generations. Honoring members of the judiciary, including Judge Ramona Emanuel, Judge Corella R. Stewart, Judge John Mosley, Judge Reed Casey Jones, Judge Shonda Stone, Judge Shiva M. Sims, Judge Carl Stewart, Judge Jerry Edwards, Judge Raymond Lafitte, and Judge Brittany Bass Arvey. From city court to juvenile court, family court to federal court, appellate leadership to community impact, we celebrate excellence, integrity, courage, and the enduring legacy of justice in Black Robes. 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

0: gospel, rap, and instrumental gospel music, even gospel preaching and community shows. We are here for all of you. For all of you. And encourage you to join Coca Nation. It's for all the listeners. Those who join will be treated like VIPs. You'll know about concert tickets, giveaways, events, and promotions before everyone.
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experience for everyone we've made the decision to pretend you believe to a new date. Monday, August 31st, 2026. Still will be at the Peaceful Rest Baptist Church. Doors will open at 5. Concert will begin at

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